things that need to be done, but it's happening now. While they're fixing the road, they're doing all this other stuff. And then they're doing some more tracks and things like that. So the history there is phenomenal. Like, you've been able to stay there since about 1897, but it's just one of those places. When you go inside the caves, and look, it might be a blistery, cold, nasty day outside, but inside the caves, it's just beautiful. They have this constant temperature. It's just lovely. And all the way through, there's little lights and sparkles, and you'll see stalactites and stalagmites, and the colours and the richness. And there's, you know, there's various caves to suit different ages, because it's not just a single cave. There's a whole bunch of them. I would reckon you should do it, and I reckon we should have a bit of a song to celebrate the cave's opening. Do you remember Russell Morris? He did The Real Thing. Remember The Real Thing, Russell Morris? This is the RV Show. Oh, it's so good having you with us.

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1: Hi, g'day, it's Scott. This is the RV Show. I've got Louise Bravery. Now, Louise is just magic because she's from the Visitor Information Centre at Dorrigo. Now, Dorrigo is just an amazing place. So, Louise, tell us all about Dorrigo and some of the reasons we should go there.
2: It's beautiful, beautiful national parks. It's waterfall country, fantastic drive in the Dorrigo National Park. There's skywalks, Wonga walks, glade picnic areas. There are renovations actually happening at the Rainforest Centre at the moment, but there's still plenty of things to see and do. There's a Never Never picnic area. There's beautiful drives, lookouts, Griffiths Mountain Lookout, which takes you through some lush farming country, and fantastic lookout over the south and west over the spurs of the Great Dividing Range, stretching from Kempsey on the coast and Point Lookout in the New England Park. Got Dangar Falls, you've got a Dorrigo Steam Railway Collection, Dorrigo Museum. There's a Bealsdown River Walk where you might be lucky to see platypus if it's early morning or evening.
1: Fantastic.
2: Yeah. A lot of beautiful drives, good accommodations, swimming places. And we have a well-known Dorrigo Folk and Bluegrass Festival happening October 23, 24, 25. In the Dorrigo Showground.
1: Now, tell us about that, because that festival, which is bluegrass, is it?
2: Dorrigo Folk and Bluegrass.
1: Folk and Bluegrass. Now, yeah. I've read about it, I've heard about it, I've talked to people about it, I haven't been there yet, but for those of us that haven't been there, tell us what to expect.
2: A lot of fun. It's a small festival, but it's extremely popular.
1: I know you've got lots of bands that go up there, and you've got plenty of activity and lots of meals and food and all those sorts of things.
2: It's been going for 24 years. This is the 24th one.
1: 24 years. So it's got to be good. Now, it goes for 3 days, am I right?
2: There's lots of bush dancing, jamming, blackboard venue, stalls, kids' activities, festival, choir, vocal and instrumental workshops, bluegrass and poets' breakfast, and a huge lineup of different artists.
1: Yeah.
2: I think the best thing is probably to go to the website, dorrigofolkbluegrass.com.au.
1: dorrigofolkbluegrass.com.au. I'm writing it down, so as I'm saying that, people can write it down as well. So dorrigofolkbluegrass.com.au. That's fantastic.
2: That's so probably the best way to.
1: And that runs for 3 days, October 23, 24, 25. Yeah. So October's sorted. We've got that one fixed. But then during the year, you've got other things that happen as well, haven't you?
2: Oh, lots of things. We have the Dorrigo Show coming up in November.
1: Oh, really?
2: November, oh. Yes. And the beginning of November, we have the Bellingen Shire Arts Trail, and there will be a number of studios and exhibitions in Dorrigo for that. It's a Bellingen Shire thing, but Dorrigo will have a number of things as well, including at Durban, the Durban Community Hall. They will be having woodwork and sculpture.
1: Yeah.
2: Exhibition.
1: So really, you can come to Dorrigo anytime. There's no better time to come than others. You've got something happening all the time, but you've always got the pretty things happening. And one of the things that you mentioned was that you're in waterfall country.
2: Yeah.
1: So tell me about waterfall country. Tell me about that, because that just sounds too good.
2: There's always water. It's always green. It's always lush. The local indigenous people say the spirits of the ancestors are in the mists and the waters. So it's kind of a very special quality to the place. We always have cooler nights, we do get some hot weather now, I suppose, but at least, you get your hot days and your cooler nights because we're on the plateau.
1: And tell me about Ebor Falls, because they're really good.
2: It's been recently updated.
1: Yeah.
2: It's really, really beautiful. It's about a 40-minute drive from Dorrigo to get to Ebor, and you can picnic there, you can do very pleasant walks, or you can just stop in the little town of Ebor.
1: All right.
2: Yeah.
1: So if we're coming into Dorrigo and putting the festival aside, how long would you say let's stay in Dorrigo for? What's a good sort of time? A day, a two, three, four, a week, a month? How long?
2: Oh, well, some people never leave. I think you'd need more than a day at least. Yeah, it depends what you want to do.
1: Yeah.
2: But if you want to travel around and go to different parts of the national park, you could have a week going to have a few days.
1: Now, you're an RV friendly town?
2: Yes, we are.
1: Oh, good. Good. So you've got it all set up, making the RVs nice and happy and friendly and wonderful. Now, when we've been to Dorrigo, so we're going to leave Dorrigo now. So where would be the next thing that we go to if we're heading?
2: Well, it depends which way you've come in. If you've come from the coast, you could then head out west or head towards Ebor, Armidale, or head out towards, you know, Gyra, Gleninus. If you've come in through Armidale, that way you could go down to down the mountain to the coast. So that's the mid-north coast, Yeranga, Raleigh, Coffs Harbour, Sawtill.
1: Wow. Mm-hmm. How fabulous. You've got this sorted, Louise. You are just amazing. I reckon you deserve a song. What song would you like to have? Try and make it Aussie if you can.
2: The band played Waltzing Matilda.
1: And the band played Waltzing Matilda. How good is that? Oh, that's
2: a
1: fabulous
2: song.
1: That came
2: to my mind. So.
1: Well, that's the one we're going to find for you. So we'll dig that out now and we'll play that for you. Louise, you are fabulous. Anybody going to Dorrigo, go and say good day to Louise. She's a volunteer in the visitor centre there. So you're just amazing and you know the area so well. Thank you, Louise.
2: Okay, thanks.
0: Now when I was a young man, I carried me pack and I lived the free life of the rover.

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1: I've been here, there, everywhere. I've been everywhere.
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0: It's the RV Show. G'day, it's Scott. This is the RV Show. Now, on the line, I've got Kim Woods. Now, Kim Woods is just an absolute superstar, and she's putting together, along with an amazing team, it's called the Good Old Days Festival.
3: It is, yes. It used to be called the Brillon Good Old Days Weekend, but we could see it growing so quickly that we had to rebrand it as a festival to enable us to accommodate more days, because it used to be just 2 days.
0: Right.
3: And then it went to 3 last year, the first year, and now we've got this fourth day.
0: You've got a fourth day? Now, the fourth day is pretty special because that's a freebie day. Anybody who happens to go down there, They can see something that is going to be amazing
3: quite
0: and
3: unique.
0: Probably world-beating.
3: It will be.
0: So tell us what's happening, because you've got an amazing bullock team coming through.
3: We have. We've got our bullockies from Queensland, led by Phil Thompson, the amazing Philip Thompson, Rowan Morris and Matt Stanford, and plus 2 younger guys, Joey Reedy and Darcy Quinn, will combine their bullock team. They'll be travelling out to a property, the Flag family property at Mumbledoo, and loading up there with wool bales, and then travelling along the stock routes to the back of Barellon, and then coming in. It'll take them 2 days to do this trip.
0: But so they're going to camp overnight?
3: In the authentic style.
0: So they'll camp out?
3: I'll be camping out with this big bullock team in the authentic way, and then coming in and escorted in by the Australian Light Horse troop with the Australian flag flying. So it's going to be significant. But not just the bullock team. There will be a massive camel team coming in as well. And on that camel team will be 9 international delegates. They're camel owners from the USA. They're from Texas Camel Corps and the North American Camel Ranch Owners Association.
0: Yeah.
3: Now, our camelier is Rodney Sanson. He's from Anna Bay up near Newcastle. He's bringing this massive team along, him and a couple of mates, Peter Hodge and a few others, combining this team, and they're going for an Australian record. Our previous record was 22 camels harnessed to a laden wool wagon that was set at Barellon in 2024, and this year they're going for in excess of 30 camels, so it's going to be an amazing sight.
0: 30 camels, and they're going to pull in a wool wagon.
3: Yep.
0: That's extraordinary. Now, the thing that we've just blasted by, though, was that you said that you've got the Light Horse Brigade leading in the bullocks.
3: Light Horse Troop.
0: Yeah, so tell us a bit more about that.
3: They'll be escorting the two teams in. Yes, Mick Batchelor, what an amazing man he is, keeping this dream alive, the spirit alive of the Australian Light Horse. He has all the authentic equipment and the whaler horse and the donkey, and he even has the pigeons and Horry the wog dog. He also has a dog called Gunner, which was named after the dog Gunner that protected Darwin in the Second World War when he barked when the Japanese planes were coming in.
0: Wow. And you've got a whaler horse.
3: He has got a whaler horse.
0: Oh, that is just phenomenal.
3: It's beautiful to see him out there with the Australian flag flying.
0: Oh,
3: gets your heart going.
0: So that's Thursday. Now, then you've got a Friday.
3: Thursday. We haven't even got into the main part of the festival
0: Alrighty.
3: Yet.
0: So Thursday is the free day, and then Friday, what happens?
3: Friday, there's something that a lot of people haven't seen before, is wheel retiring. That's where they take the wagon wheels off and the, you know, the steel rim that goes around the outside. They put that in a fire and heat it up.
0: So you've got a wheelwright doing this?
3: Yes, we have a team of them.
0: Wow.
3: Yeah, so there'll be 4 wagon wheels. That'll happen on the Friday and the Saturday.
0: Uh-huh.
3: And that's really interesting to see. It takes a while to heat up this big iron rim, but once they come to an exact temperature, you've got to move really fast and use these big tongs. Three big brawny blokes pick it up, and then they put it on the wheel rim, and then they put buckets of water.

0: around it to make it shrink. And then once it's shrink, they build it into place and then they put it on the axle. So it's quite magnificent to see.
1: A lot of work. And they're actually going to be doing this by hand. That's phenomenal. Okay, so we've got the Friday and we've got the Saturday and you've got more things happening on the Sunday as well. Because I've seen the program and the program is absolutely, from your side, it's exhausting.
0: It is exhausting putting it all together. Many, many evolving parts, you know, right through from, we're going to have a blade shearer who does it blindfolded and go through. We've even got shearing for the little kids shearing where they use shaving cream on sheep, which would be very funny. And also, and we've got a bloke called Panda, and he's going to come in and throw the fleeces and skirt them and roll them so people can have a go at that. And then we've got the cow milking and the goat milking, and then we've got all the horse works happening. That's cutting chaff using a horse. And then we've got working dogs and sheep. And then we've got a standing mule and donkey jump this year. That's something new.
1: All right, I give in. What's a standing mule and donkey cup?
0: Bring your donkey, Scott, if you've got one.
1: Yeah.
0: You'll lead it up to this jump. It's got to stand for a few seconds and then jump as high as it can. That's amazing. I think the world record for that 72 inches was set by an old donkey over in the US. We've got to try and beat that. And then we've got a big crop of oats out there that's got to be cut with a vintage header and a mower and binders. They'll be going. And then we've got ploughing demonstrations for all sorts of harnessed animals, just horses, but donkeys, you know, camels, bullocks.
1: This has got to see. Now, but Burrellin, tell us a little bit about Burrellin, because your population of Burrellin is normally how many?
0: 350.
1: How many do you reckon it's going to swell to for this festival?
0: Oh, probably 10,000. Last year we got 1,400 caravans. So our camping manager went. She went out to count the caravans and she stopped at 1,400. She couldn't be bothered counting anymore.
1: Oh, that is phenomenal.
0: I know.
1: And you've got campgrounds for them? You got somewhere to park them or what?
0: Yes, we have our campground. It's called the Overflow, and it's a couple of hundred acres, so it can fit thousands of caravans out there in the bush.
1: Yeah, as long as people are set up for free camping, then they're all right.
0: Bring your own generator.
1: Yes.
0: So it's all authentic camping. You're out there. People have a lot of fun. I'll tell you what, they do, and they come back year after year. Most of our campers come from over 500 kilometres away.
1: Seriously?
0: Because we've surveyed them in the past, and we know where they're coming from.
1: Yeah.
0: They come over on the boat from Tassie with their caravans, and they come from everywhere.
1: All right, so we've got this happening. So Thursday's the 1st of October, so it's going the 1st of October, then you've got the 2nd, 3rd and 4th. And then people can stay in Burrellin because you've got lots of things happening down there anyway because they've got to see Burrellin. Now, Burrellin's famous for other things too because you've got the big tennis racket. Yeah.
0: The big tennis racket, which David Irvin, who does our Furphy Festival, which is part of the Burrellin Good Old Days, because he'll be launching his new cast iron end, which actually features the Burrellin horse team on it this year. We saw it last night at the meeting. It was looking really beautiful. We have limited ones of those. And they'll be doing the Furphy rebarrelling of the cylinders too. That'll be on Saturday and Sunday at 11:30. So he came up with the idea of the big tennis racket quite a few years ago and saw it through. And now there it is. It's in the main street. And you can see that on Friday when we have our street parade. Everyone goes down there.
1: I've seen it. It is just, it's one of the big things of Australia. It's one of the big things. If people haven't seen it, like they might have seen the big banana and the big pineapple and whatever, but if you haven't seen the big tennis racket, then you haven't lived.
0: Yeah, and it's because it's all paying tribute to Yvonne Goolagong, of course, who grew up in the town. And you can go around to the tennis courts and see the Yvonne Goolagong wall where she used to practice.
1: Oh, really? Fantastic. Tell people where they've got to go to. They've got to go to Burrellin. So that's B-A-R-E-L-L-A-N. Yeah, it's in New South Wales.
0: Yeah, and you can go on our website, www.burrellinclydesdales.com.au.
1: Okay. So that's C-L-Y-D-E-S-D-A-L-E-S, Clydesdales.
0: Yes.
1: So Burrellin, B-A-R-E-L-L-A-N.
0: Yeah. So people may have heard us from last year. We had the world record horse team there, 62 horses pulling the laden wool wagon. That was pretty famous. So this year, yep, we're even exceeding that. We're not, focus is not on the horses this year. It's on the camels and the bullocks. Well, so we're going for this.
1: Well, I reckon you've earned a song. What would you like to hear?
0: Great Southern Land.
1: Oh, Great Southern Land.
0: Ice House was the first album I ever bought, the flower, when they were called The Flowers, my very first album. When I was, 12 or whatever, I was allowed to buy my first album.
1: You're fabulous. Well, I look forward to meeting you. You're just too terrific. Thanks, Kim, for your time. So anybody going down that way, you've got to go to Burrellin. Now, you're down near Griffith?
0: Yes. Yeah. We're east of Griffith. We're west of Ardlethan. We're south of West Wyalong. You can come down on the Newell Highway. And then also north of Narantra, so you can come up on the Newell Highway from that way.
1: Fabulous. All right, well, let's go and get that song for you now, Great Southern Land, Ice House. This is for Kim, and we will see you down there on the 1st.
0: Thank you, Scotty.
1: Good idea.
0: Take care, mate, on the road.
1: Hey, we're so happy to be on the road with you. This is The RV Show, and here's that song.

0: I've been here, there, everywhere. I've been everywhere.
1: All right, it's Scott again. Now, this is going to sound like an echo because I'm talking to another Scott. But this Scott, you've got the gear. So, you're about to go out on the road. You're allowed to take one or two bits of gear. What are the essentials that you take?
2: G'day, Scott. Yeah, for me, it's my my air compressor and my pressure gauge. I use that on every trip.
1: The air compressor. Now, that's clever. That's clever because you're always upping and downing your tyre pressures because of the different tracks.
2: Correct.
1: And so if you leave them low and you've got to get back on the blacktop, then you're going to scrub your tyres. And if you're on the blacktop and you don't lower the pressures, then it's not going to be good on the rough stuff.
2: 100% correct. And I use that on every trip, like, as you say, like multiple times. It's the one thing that I know that I definitely use. There's a lot of other stuff that you want to have.
1: All right. Well, what's the other stuff that you want to have?
2: Oh, cover gear, got basic tools, carry spare water. Like, there's a few other redundancies.
1: Spare water. Yep. Good you. Yep.
2: So I've set up that I could, if I was stranded for a day or so, I'd want to have enough, supplies and kit to keep by until I could either self-rescue or get rescued.
1: So tell us about the back. You've got a fridge in there.
2: Got my fridge in there. On short trips like this, or we're moving all the time, I've just got my bedroll. So I've got an air mattress in the back and my sleeping bag, and I'll bunk in there.
1: So that's where you sleep. You sleep in the back of your vehicle.
2: If I'm by myself, and we're moving day by day, yes, 100%.
1: Is that on the back seat, or you lay it down, or how do you do it?
2: Fold the back seat down, so then it just runs long ways on the driver's side. So from the tailgate through to the back of the driver's seat.
1: How genius.
2: I just fit in. Just tall enough to be able to scrape in under there. And,
1: all right. Thank you. You're terrific, Scott, and great work.
0: I've been here, there, everywhere.
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1: 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Make sure you still use those, but do remember to put them back up again. Do remember, put them back up again. Hey, there's a hint from the RV Show.
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0: I've been here, there, everywhere. 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
1: G'day, it is Scott. Welcome back to the RV Show. You know, it's beautiful to feel this spring weather. I mean, the spring so far has just been, I'm in Sydney, but wherever you are, I hope your spring has been just as joyful and warm and sparkling and delicious. It's wonderful. But many of us have had our caravans, our motorhomes, our camper trailers just in storage for the winter. A lot of people go away over winter and it's just a joyful time. I took my caravan away a couple of weeks ago and, oh, gee, I had a good time. But a lot of people do put theirs into storage and they just sort of hibernate, if you will. So when it's time to come out of hibernation, now that you've got this beautiful spring, then it may be a good idea to do not just a spring clean, but to have a look at the whole RV. So what you've got to do is get it ready now for your spring summer season. And I would suggest you've got to climb underneath and have a good look at everything and then test everything. Test your handbrake, test the brakes, do all of that. One of the things to make sure you've got is good tyres. Make sure your tyres are okay, because as your vehicle is just sitting there for months and months and months and hasn't been moved, the tyres can age, not visibly. You don't see it on the outside, but on the inside they can have cracks and things like that. So it's important. One of the other things to do is to just check about rotating your tyres. Maybe it'd be a good idea to rotate them. You know, take the right-hand ones and put them on the left-hand side, the left-hand ones, put them on the right-hand side, all of that. But have a good visual on your tyres to make sure that there's no screws or nails or cuts or uneven wear or anything like that. Now, one of the things that we talk about this is checking the age of your tyres. And how do you check the age of the tyres? How old are they? And many times you look at the tread of the tyre and you think, oh, that tyre, gee, they'll never wear out. They're fabulous. But they age, and the rubber and the chemicals and the steel inside, they can all age and start to move and, in some cases, just self-destruct while you're driving along. So the easy way to check your tyres on every tyre is about a 16-digit number with the word dot, D-O-T. Then after the word dot, there'll be some letters and things, but then there'll be four numbers. And what those four numbers are is it tells you the month, or sorry, the week and the year. So let's say it's 1623. That's your number. That means it was made in the 16th week of 2023. So 1623, the 16th week of 2023. Now, check the brakes. Checking the brakes is a good thing. Now, you should have your brakes checked and your bearings checked and probably changed every 12 months. 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Make sure your brakes are good and your bearings at least every 12 months. And then make sure your suspension's all good. Have someone look at that for you. Now, ladders is one of the biggest causes of death. So be very, very careful if you've got to climb a ladder. Double check your seals along your roofway and all the things like that. Check your air conditioning. Turn it on. Listen to it. And make sure that it's cooling or heating or whatever you want it to do. But you should run your air conditioning every month anyway, just to keep the seal.
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2: In this bulletin, Optus under pressure again, shark warnings for WA and young people reversing a driving trend. With more, I'm Gareth Stafford. Multiple 000 calls have been impacted by another Optus outage, sparking urgent welfare checks. The outage yesterday morning lasted for 1 hour and 16 minutes. About 40 calls to 000 didn't connect as a result. CEO of the Australian Communications Consumer Action Network, Carol Bennett, says this latest failure is unacceptable.
3: We have an opportunity to fix this system. There's a bill coming before Parliament this week, the Universal Outdoor Mobile Obligation Bill. Now, we could have domestic mobile roaming, which would enable, when your phone isn't able to connect to your provider's network, it can connect to another provider's network.
2: It affected customers in Victoria, South Australia, the Northern Territory and Tasmania. Americans have marked the 25th anniversary of the September 11 terror attacks with solemn ceremonies across the country. Miley Hogan from Seven is in New York and says it remains an important day for so many people.
4: A lot of survivors are talking about how important it is to keep remembering because I think the number is now 100 million Americans were born after September 11.
2: More than 3,000 people died in the 2001 tragedy, including 10 Australians. A shark warning has been issued for Perth Metropolitan Waters because of a surge in the number of tagged shark detections. One white shark has been recorded multiple times over the past few days. Beachgoers are advised to exercise additional caution and report any shark sightings to water police. You can also stay up to date on the Smart Shark website and app. More than 250 parliamentary submissions have voiced criticism against Queensland's proposed bail laws. Legal, policing and youth advocacy groups warn mandating a minimum 12-month jail sentence for committing serious offences while on bail will overcrowd courts and increase reoffending rates. There are also concerns around impacts on First Nations communities. Young Australians are driving a surprising comeback in manual driving lessons. Instructors are reporting a major surge in teenagers opting for manual licenses, reversing years of falling demand for the skill. Despite Taliban persecution in Afghanistan, the church there continues to grow. Greg Kelly from the Unknown Nations Ministry says it's vital to view Islamic culture through the lens of the Great Commission. He explained to Mission Network News that new Christians often share the gospel with close-knit family.
5: There's a lot of really strengths to the culture that make the gospel influence advantageous. This is a bold, this is a ferocious church that is not afraid. You know, it's not a us against them kind of a thing. And the only solution to any of it is Jesus, and that's the body of Christ. Somebody had to be bold and courageous enough to go to that person and share the gospel.
2: He says for Afghan believers, the gift of Christ outweighs any fear of arrest or death. To sport, and after nearly 3 hours of play, world number one Alexander Zverev has won through to the US Open tennis final in straight sets. Craig Gabriel is there.
6: Alexander Zverev has reached his third consecutive major final of the season. The French Open champion and Wimbledon runner-up is now in his second US Open final, 6 years after the last one. He scored a 6-3, 7-6, 7-6 victory over Karen Khachanov, accounting for the Russian for the seventh time in their 10 meetings. Zverev has become the first German man to reach multiple finals at the US Open in what is by far his best year of his career. This was his 52nd match win this year and 23rd at the four majors.
2: Craig Gabriel reporting. And Mercedes driver Kimi Antonelli has set the pace on day one of practice for the Spanish Formula One Grand Prix. That's the latest Vision National News. I'm Gareth Stafford.
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1: He who trusts in his own heart is a fool, but he who walks wisely will be delivered. 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What am I going to trust in? 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If I'm trusting in my own past, my own education, my bank account, my successes or fame or accomplishments or my own position, then I'm in big trouble. But if I'm walking in the light that God shines on my path, I'll make it through. He'll see to that. And so join me. Let you and me trust in Him.
2: Insights with author and teacher Chuck Swindoll. 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
2: Man, I want to tell y'all something, man. 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
1: This is Condus Benedict with a thought for the day. How much faith do I need? The Lord Jesus put it this way. Faith is small as a mustard seed. In the same way that a small spark sets a forest ablaze, all God requires from us is a mustard seed of faith. Have you seen a mustard seed? Have you ever had a niggly little stone in your sock or in your shoe? It's very annoying, isn't it? Or a tiny little splinter. Can you imagine faith being as small as these things? So all I need is that amount of faith to please God. Without faith, it is impossible to please God. This small, little, tiny, mustard seed type faith, he takes it from there. Not the amount of grunt that I can come up with, not the veracity of my willpower, but a tiny bit of faith that God will take and develop into something beautiful, something good. This is Condus Benedict with a thought for the day.
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2: In this bulletin, Middle East situation escalates and another two teams meet in the AFL semi-finals. With the details, I'm Gareth Stafford. Energy Minister Chris Bowen has described the latest escalation in the Middle Eastern conflict as disturbing. Iran-backed Houthi rebels have taken control of several key islands in the Red Sea, including Perim Island. The capture threatens a key global trade route, which is used to export much of Saudi Arabia's oil. Energy Minister Chris Bowen says the government is monitoring the situation closely.
3: The situation is getting worse in the Middle East. The dispute between Saudi Arabia, involving Saudi Arabia and the Houthis, is doing nothing to improve the fuel supply around the world.
2: Despite the developments, Mr. Bowen insists our fuel stocks remain stable, with 41 days worth of petrol in reserve, 32 of diesel and 30 days worth of jet fuel. Tens of thousands of people across America have paused to mark the 25th anniversary of the September 11 terror attacks, which killed nearly 3,000 people. U.S. Vice President J.D. Vance has attended a solemn commemoration ceremony at Ground Zero, alongside former Presidents Bill Clinton, George W. Bush, and Barack Obama. President Donald Trump attended a service at the Pentagon with his wife Melania. Defense Secretary Pete Hegseth says September 11 was one of the darkest days in American history.
4: But evil did not get the last word. It never has, and it never will. 25 years later, America is stronger than ever before, tall and proud.
2: More than 3,000 people died, including 10 Australians. The Victorian Coalition is promising to boost spending for local councils to fund repairing bridges and roads if it wins the November state election. Lowen National MP Emma Keely says, like everybody else, she's sick and tired of seeing potholes and crumbling edges on country roads.
5: They can make the decisions around which local roads they want to upgrade, and they've got the decision making over what they will do with that money. This is a full trust of our rural councils who do a fabulous job in fighting every day to make sure their roads are safe.
2: Victorian Premier Ben Carroll has so far only pledged to fix the road network, including potholes and returning maintenance control to government hands. The Christian-backed Human Rights Law Alliance says the resignation of veteran ACT school principal Janelle Rowe raises a serious question for Australian public institutions. It asks, can an experienced professional raise conscientious concerns about age-appropriate education without putting her livelihood at risk? Ms. Rowe was driven from a 34-year teaching career because she refused to take part in Wear It Purple Day in support of LGBT young people. The Australian Christian Lobby said she was accused of doing so because she's a Christian. A Chinese Christian has been granted refugee status in New Zealand after immigration authorities ruled there was a high risk of him being arrested if sent back to China. He's previously been held in a Chinese detention center without charge for 6 months after he was arrested at an unregistered church meeting. To sport, and in the AFL, Brisbane and Adelaide go head-to-head tonight in the second semi-final at the Gabba. Alex Riddell reports.
6: Premiership defender Ty Gallop has been named in the side that will take on the Crows this evening in Brisbane. It comes after fellow Premiership defender Noah Answorth was ruled out due to an ankle injury. While the Crows have made one change, small forward Zach Taylor has been recalled to the side after overcoming a hamstring strain suffered in the Crows' round 24 win against GWS. While Isaac Cumming has been omitted and named as an emergency.
2: Alex Riddell reporting. And three-time Olympic champion Jess Fox has claimed her sixth women's K1 World Cup title at the Canoe Slalom World Cup event in Spain. That's the latest Vision National News. I'm Gareth Stafford.
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0: Hi, it's Jamin, your 1 minute coach. One of my favorite ideas from the world of coaching is that people work perfectly. If you went to a factory that was producing boxes and noticed that the first box on the conveyor belt was missing a side, you'd imagine it was broken. 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A, change the machine, or B, fix the box. Sadly, option B is how most people go about change. They just put sides on boxes. The problem is that there's no end to this cycle. Every box comes out missing the same side, and so you have to fix every box. 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The idea that people work perfectly says the results we're getting in our life are the exact results we've designed our system to produce. There's no point judging the outcome or even trying to change it. If you want different results, change the factory. For more information, go to oneminutecoach.com.au.
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2: In this bulletin, small businesses express their concerns, housing taxes bringing unintended consequences, and a fire destroys a heritage building in Melbourne. With more, I'm Gareth Stafford. Solemn services have taken place across the US to mark 25 years since the September 11 terrorist attacks. Family members gathered at New York's Ground Zero, the Pentagon, and Shanksville, Pennsylvania, to read aloud the names of the nearly 3,000 victims. The president and world leaders paid tribute to those who perished, as well as the heroic first responders. About one-third of surveyed small businesses have considered closing their doors in the last 12 months. The Australian Chamber of Commerce and Industry has released new research showing the nation's small businesses are more stressed than last year due to increasing costs and red tape. The Chamber's CEO, Andrew McKellar, says many small businesses are at breaking point.
3: Our research shows is that nearly two-thirds of all small businesses are saying that rising costs are one of the top pressures that they're facing at the moment. Cash flow is an issue, along with the impact of increasing compliance and red tape.
2: Analysts warn many business owners cannot absorb the federal government's proposed tax increases. Australia's peak housing groups are urging the federal government to reverse its newly passed housing tax reforms. New modelling warns the reforms will wipe 10,700 homes from the pipeline, push rents higher, and cost thousands of jobs. Master Builders Chief Executive Danita Warren says the measures are worsening the housing crisis.
4: The restriction on self-managed super funds to no longer borrow to invest in residential housing. We're now seeing rents increase $10 per week. We need to be turbocharging investment in housing as opposed to restricting it.
2: Modelling also suggests that landlords are getting out of the rental market ahead of the changes. Fire has destroyed a large part of the heritage Wattle Park Chalet in Melbourne. As Brian Wilson reports, the fire is now under control.
5: FRV crews rushed to the historic two-story wedding venue around 6:30 this morning. On arrival, they found two-thirds of the building fully engulfed in flames, with the fire advancing into the roof. Low water pressure and falling debris hampered the firefighters' efforts. A high-pressure, long-distance hose-laying truck, multiple appliances, and an aerial teleboom were quickly dispatched to the scene. Riversdale Road is closed to traffic and drivers are asked to avoid the area.
2: Brian Wilson reporting. A memorial has been held for Christian activist Charlie Kirk, 1 year on from his assassination at Utah Valley University. Students sang worship songs and members of Turning Point USA, which he founded, addressed the crowd on the university campus. Videos of some of Charlie's most inspiring speeches were played on a big screen. His pastor, Frank Turek, spoke of Charlie's passion to get Christians more engaged in defending their right to preach and live the gospel. Charlie's widow, Erica, chose to mark the anniversary privately with her family. Many Christians are among those killed and still missing as a result of the Nepal flash flood disaster, including several pastors. Entire churches were swept away in the deluge, and Persecution Watchdog International Christian Concern reports local church leaders are facing severe communication challenges. To sport, and in the AFL, Zach Butters has chosen the Western Bulldogs as his preferred new home in a bombshell move set to shape this year's AFL trade period. The Port Adelaide midfielder has knocked back Geelong after narrowing his choice down to the two clubs. The Dogs have reportedly tabled a record 9-year deal worth up to $2 million a season. And in the NRL, the Newcastle Knights have defeated the Rabbitohs 20-10 in their elimination final in Sydney last night. A rough game for South Sydney, losing Cody Walker and Alex Johnston to injury. The Knights will play either the Warriors or the Dolphins next week. That's the latest Vision National News. I'm Gareth Stafford.
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0: It's 103.5 that you turn to for your family-friendly mix of music and inspiration throughout the day. 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
1: Hi, I'm Bernie Diamond. Just recently, my wife and I moved house. Not far, just around the corner, in fact. But what incredibly hard work. They say that moving house is one of the most stressful things you can do in life. The junk we'd accumulated. We took the opportunity to have a clean out, but from the time we started packing up until the time we'd settled into the new place, it was about a month. Every day packing, throwing, lugging, unpacking, hard work. And I can't imagine what it would have been like without the removalist. We all want a better life, but somehow sorting through our emotional rubbish and making the move from A to B, it just feels like too much effort. But what if there was, well, a removalist? Someone to do the bulk of the heavy lifting. Someone who deep inside of us would set up home and gently and firmly and powerfully move us from A to B. From life the way it is today to life the way we really want it to be. It'd still be hard work, but wow, Jesus.
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1: Most of my life, I've lived where you can hear traffic noise. Once I even lived next to a railway line. You know, you can get so used to the constant noise that you forget what silence sounds like. Elijah was a guy who got his buzz from big announcements and from being the centre of attention. But one time when things weren't going so well, he was hiding in a cave, thinking he was a failure and even having suicidal thoughts. Then a powerful wind swept through the mountains, but that wasn't God. Then came an earthquake, but that wasn't God either. Then a raging fire, but none of those were the voice of God. And then at the end came a gentle whisper, and in that still, small voice was God. If you're finding it hard to hear the voice of God in your busy, hectic life, here's a tip. Make room for silence.
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And I would ask them if I could take you home. 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
2: In this bulletin, small businesses express their concerns, housing taxes bringing unintended consequences, and fire destroys a heritage building in Melbourne. With more, I'm Gareth Stafford. Solemn services have taken place across the US to mark 25 years since the September 11 terrorist attacks. Family members gathered at New York's Ground Zero, the Pentagon, and Shanksville, Pennsylvania, to read aloud the names of the nearly 3,000 victims. The president and world leaders paid tribute to those who perished, as well as the heroic first responders. About one-third of surveyed small businesses have considered closing their doors in the last 12 months. The Australian Chamber of Commerce and Industry has released new research showing the nation's small businesses are more stressed than last year due to increasing costs and red tape. The Chamber's CEO, Andrew McKellar, says many small businesses are at breaking point.
3: Our research shows is that nearly two-thirds of all small businesses are saying that rising costs are one of the top pressures that they're facing at the moment. Cash flow is an issue, along with the impact of increasing compliance and red tape.
2: Analysts warn many business owners cannot absorb the federal government's proposed tax increases. Australia's peak housing groups are urging the federal government to reverse its newly passed housing tax reforms. New modelling warns the reforms will wipe 10,700 homes from the pipeline, push rents higher, and cost thousands of jobs. Master Builders Chief Executive Danita Warren says the measures are worsening the housing crisis.
4: The restriction on self-managed super funds to no longer borrow to invest in residential housing. We're now seeing rents increase $10 per week. We need to be turbocharging investment in housing as opposed to restricting it.
2: Modelling also suggests that landlords are getting out of the rental market ahead of the changes. Fire has destroyed a large part of the heritage Wattle Park Chalet in Melbourne. As Brian Wilson reports, the fire is now under control.
5: FRV crews rushed to the historic two-story wedding venue around 6:30 this morning. On arrival, they found two-thirds of the building fully engulfed in flames, with the fire advancing into the roof. Low water pressure and falling debris hampered the firefighters' efforts. A high-pressure, long-distance hose-laying truck, multiple appliances, and an aerial teleboom were quickly dispatched to the scene. Riversdale Road is closed to traffic and drivers are asked to avoid the area.
2: Brian Wilson reporting. A memorial has been held for Christian activist Charlie Kirk, 1 year on from his assassination at Utah Valley University. Students sang worship songs and members of Turning Point USA, which he founded, addressed the crowd on the university campus. Videos of some of Charlie's most inspiring speeches were played on a big screen. His pastor, Frank Turek, spoke of Charlie's passion to get Christians more engaged in defending their right to preach and live the gospel. Charlie's widow, Erica, chose to mark the anniversary privately with her family. Many Christians are among those killed and still missing as a result of the Nepal flash flood disaster, including several pastors. Entire churches were swept away in the deluge, and Persecution Watchdog International Christian Concern reports local church leaders are facing severe communication challenges. To sport, and in the AFL, Zach Butters has chosen the Western Bulldogs as his preferred new home in a bombshell move set to shape this year's AFL trade period. The Port Adelaide midfielder has knocked back Geelong after narrowing his choice down to the two clubs. The Dogs have reportedly tabled a record 9-year deal worth up to $2 million a season. And in the NRL, the Newcastle Knights have defeated the Rabbitohs 20-10 in their elimination final in Sydney last night. A rough game for South Sydney, losing Cody Walker and Alex Johnston to injury. The Knights will play either the Warriors or the Dolphins next week. That's the latest Vision National News. I'm Gareth Stafford.
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1: This is Condus Benedict. Imagine that you have a 10,000-piece jigsaw puzzle and there are some pieces missing. You don't know that when you start, unless you count all the pieces. Most people don't count the pieces. They separate them.

of the puzzle of life, is faith in God. He gives us some guidelines and asks us to trust him by faith. The Bible gives us some vital clues as to how the pieces fit together. This is Condice Benedict. 103.5 FM.

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0: I was recently building a train track with our almost four-year-old when it all came to a screaming halt. Mr. Nearly Four put a random piece into the track I was creating. Now, this piece didn't fit my design in my head, and so I nicely suggested, well, maybe we move that piece of track. He refused. I tried to outline the folly of using that particular piece, but he didn't care. When he turned his back, I actually thought maybe I could just quickly switch his piece for mine, but then I stopped myself. I finally realized that the point of building the track was to play and interact with our little boy, not for my own creative satisfaction. This can happen in other areas of my life and in my faith as well. I get so fixated on something that I forget my call to love God and to love others. I can disagree with someone forgetting to love the person that is actually in front of me. I can be consumed with completing my to-do list rather than listening to someone and forgetting the point of what it is to live for Jesus. Let's keep our main point at the forefront of our minds. Let us always act in love. I'm Linda Bailey from dailydevotions.com.au.
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2: In this bulletin, small businesses express their concerns, housing taxes bringing unintended consequences, and a fire destroys a heritage building in Melbourne. With more, I'm Gareth Stafford. Solemn services have taken place across the US to mark 25 years since the September 11 terrorist attacks. Family members gathered at New York's Ground Zero, the Pentagon, and Shanksville, Pennsylvania, to read aloud the names of the nearly 3,000 victims. The president and world leaders paid tribute to those who perished, as well as the heroic first responders. About one-third of surveyed small businesses have considered closing their doors in the last 12 months. The Australian Chamber of Commerce and Industry has released new research showing the nation's small businesses are more stressed than last year due to increasing costs and red tape. The Chamber's CEO, Andrew McKellar, says many small businesses are at breaking point.
3: Our research shows is that nearly two-thirds of all small businesses are saying that rising costs are one of the top pressures that they're facing at the moment. Cash flow is an issue, along with the impact of increasing compliance and red tape.
2: Analysts warn many business owners cannot absorb the federal government's proposed tax increases. Australia's peak housing groups are urging the federal government to reverse its newly passed housing tax reforms. New modelling warns the reforms will wipe 10,700 homes from the pipeline, push rents higher, and cost thousands of jobs. Master Builders Chief Executive Danita Warne says the measures are worsening the housing crisis.
4: The restriction on self-managed super funds to no longer borrow to invest in residential housing. We're now seeing rents increase $10 per week. We need to be turbocharging investment in housing as opposed to restricting it.
2: Modelling also suggests that landlords are getting out of the rental market ahead of the changes. Fire has destroyed a large part of the Heritage Wattle Park Chalet in Melbourne. As Brian Wilson reports, the fire is now under control.
5: FRV crews rushed to the historic two-story wedding venue around 6:30 this morning. On arrival, they found two-thirds of the building fully engulfed in flames, with the fire advancing into the roof. Low water pressure and falling debris hampered the firefighters' efforts. A high-pressure, long-distance hose-laying truck, multiple appliances, and an aerial teleboom were quickly dispatched to the scene. Riversdale Road is closed to traffic and drivers are asked to avoid the area.
2: Brian Wilson reporting. A memorial has been held for Christian activist Charlie Kirk, 1 year on from his assassination at Utah Valley University. Students sang worship songs and members of Turning Point USA, which he founded, addressed the crowd on the university campus. Videos of some of Charlie's most inspiring speeches were played on a big screen. His pastor, Frank Turek, spoke of Charlie's passion to get Christians more engaged in defending their right to preach and live the gospel. Charlie's widow, Erica, chose to mark the anniversary privately with her family. Many Christians are among those killed and still missing as a result of the Nepal flash flood disaster, including several pastors. Entire churches were swept away in the deluge, and Persecution Watchdog International Christian Concern reports local church leaders are facing severe communication challenges. To sport, and in the AFL, Zach Butters has chosen the Western Bulldogs as his preferred new home in a bombshell move set to shape this year's AFL trade period. The Port Adelaide midfielder has knocked back Geelong after narrowing his choice down to the two clubs. The Dogs have reportedly tabled a record 9-year deal worth up to $2 million a season. And in the NRL, the Newcastle Knights have defeated the Rabbitohs 20-10 in their elimination final in Sydney last night. A rough game for South Sydney, losing Cody Walker and Alex Johnston to injury. The Knights will play either the Warriors or the Dolphins next week. That's the latest Vision National News. I'm Gareth Stafford.
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2: When Carol Kent received a phone call at home in 1999, she thought her life was over. Her son had just been charged with murder and was later sentenced to life imprisonment with no chance of release. She later wrote a book called A New Kind of Normal. Through these tragic events, Kent discovered that while life had changed forever, it was not over. God had much more for her in the future. What she had to come to terms with was a new kind of normal. This is a great piece of advice for all of us. Tragic, life-changing events do happen and will happen to us. If we try to hold on to the past and long for the past, we will never embrace a different kind of future. It may not be what you planned. You would love for it to be completely different, but it is a new normal that God has for you.

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Feet up on the dash, driving nowhere fast, burning through the summer. Radio on blast, make the moment last. She got solar power. Minutes feel like hours.

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1: 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Best-selling author Mark Manson says that problems are a constant in life. 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Happiness is a constant work in progress because solving problems is a constant work in progress. The solutions to today's problems will lay the foundation for tomorrow's problems and so on. True happiness only occurs when you find the problems you enjoy having and solving. 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

0: 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Hello, I'm Chuck Swindoll. And so if we're fearful of losing our money, we become paranoid and suspicious. When fame is our aim, we become competitive, lest others upstage us. That makes us envious. When power and influence drive us, we become self-serving and strong-willed. And that makes us arrogant. When possessions become our god, then we become materialistic, thinking enough is never enough, which makes us greedy. Did you hear the words envious, arrogant, greedy? All these pursuits fly in the face of contentment and joy.
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2: While being interviewed for an article in Wired magazine, Sean Carroll, a theoretical physicist, said something interesting. Yesterday, I went to the future and here I am. 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We all create our own futures by the decisions we make today. In the Bible, the Apostle Paul tells us the best way to live. He says, "But one thing I do, forgetting what lies behind and reaching forward to what lies ahead, I press on toward the goal for the prize of the upward call of God in Christ Jesus." We can either choose to be prisoners of our past or the architects of our future. 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When you're with Jesus, your past is gone and the possibilities of your future are open and endless. Remember, you can step into your future with Jesus today.
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1: Here are the words from an old hymn. When we walk with the Lord in the light of his word, what a glory he sheds on our way. While we do his good will, he abides with us still, and with all who will trust and obey. The Lord Jesus calls us to obedience. In the Lord Jesus, we find the perfect model of obedience. As his disciples, we follow Christ's example. Here are his words from John 14, "If you love me, keep my commandments." God's will is in his word, his commands. In the new covenant, God writes his commands in our heart. They begin in my inner being, and they work their way out in the way I treat others. In this way, irrespective of who I am and what I do for a living, obedience to God's word is the most important thing. A new command I give to you, love one another as I have loved you, so you must love one another. By this, everyone will know that you are my disciples, if you love one another. This is Condus Benedict.
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1: God's Money Matters with Darren Lordenbaugh.
2: I think I've discovered a method for financial success in the Bible. Are you interested in hearing about it? It happened when presenting a workshop recently. I uncovered what I think is a pattern that seems to me to be worth following. It's a bit of a formula for financial success. It came about when I was listening to one of the participants that I'd asked to read Malachi 3:6-12. Hearing it read out loud is what triggered it. Listen as I read it and see what you think. Malachi 3:6-12. I, the Lord, do not change, so you, the descendants of Jacob, are not destroyed. Ever since the time of your ancestors, you have turned away from my decrees and have not kept them. Return to me, and I'll return to you, says the Lord Almighty. But you ask, how are we to return? Will a mere mortal rob God? Yet you rob me. But you ask, how are we robbing you? In tithes and offerings, you are under a curse, your whole nation, because you are robbing me. Bring the whole tithe into the storehouse, that there may be food in my house. Test me in this, says the Lord God Almighty, and see if I will not throw open the floodgates of heaven and pour out so much blessing that there will be not enough room to store it. I'll prevent the pests from devouring your crops, and the vines in your fields will not drop their fruit before it is ripe, says the Lord God Almighty. Then all the nations will call you blessed, for yours will be a delightful land, says the Lord Almighty. The main points that came to light for me are these. Firstly, the Lord does not change. He says this in verse 6. This is a great reminder to us if we think the Old Testament is relevant. In verse 7 and 8 it says, we have turned away from God, and we are told we are robbing God. Wow. And it seems because of this we're under a curse. But here's the good news. If we stop robbing God by bringing in our tithes into the church, then, it says in verse 10 and 11, God will bless us, our labour and our investments, which will then in turn allow us to point people to Him. In verse 12 it says, we will stand out to those around us because of God's blessings. Now, this is not a prosperity doctrine, it's God's word. So, in today's world, what does this look like? Well, that's where I see a bit of a sequence. 1. Put God first. 2. Get your heart right with Him. 3. As a consequence of getting our heart right, we'll trust Him more and want to display our faith in Him by giving our tithes and offerings. And 4. By honouring Him and expressing our faith in practical ways, He will bless us beyond measure. Finally, the climax is that Him blessing us, we get the chance to point people to God, the provider of all these blessings. This sounds pretty awesome to me. What about you? Are you ready to take action and get right with God?
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1: Have you ever thought about Judgment Day? That day when we'll stand before Jesus and give an account for our lives, as mentioned in 2 Corinthians 5:10? I have. And in fact, I find it quite motivating. I know it's a bit of a strange way to start a discussion on finances, but this is relevant. So what do you think it'll be like? What do you think it'll be like when we face Jesus? You may have watched the movie Schindler's List. It's an American epic historical drama film directed and co-produced by Steven Spielberg, based on the novel Schindler's Ark by Thomas Keneally, who happens to be an Australian novelist. The film is centred around the life of Oskar Schindler, a German businessman who saved the lives of more than 1,000 mostly Polish Jewish refugees during the Holocaust. Liam Neeson stars as Schindler and does a fantastic job of it. If you haven't seen it, then I'd highly recommend it. Now don't worry, I'm not going to go into doing regular movie reviews. I do have a point. See, towards the end of the movie, there is a scene where Schindler is saying goodbye and about to leave in his car, and he's standing in front of the multitude of Jews that he's helped save. Schindler begins to break down and cry, barely able to stand, holding on to his Jewish friend Oscar, crying, "I could have got more out. I could have saved more." He goes on to say, "I could have made more money. I threw away so much money." Looking at the car he's about to drive off in, he looks Oscar in the eyes and cries out that he could have saved another 10 people if only he'd sold the car, and another 2 people with the gold pin he was wearing. He could have saved more, he could have done more. It's certainly a very moving and dramatic scene that brings a flood of emotions. So what's my point? Well, I'm wondering, does this actually paint a picture of how we might be when we meet Jesus? Will we suddenly realise what's really important and regret that we didn't do more? Will that new car, the bigger house, or the overseas holiday suddenly seem unimportant as we consider the alternatives? In that dramatic scene, Schindler's mate Oscar embraces him and reminds him of how much he's done, how many lives he saved. But for Schindler, he knew that he could have saved more people if only he had his priorities right. What about you? Do you have your priorities right? What are you going to be thinking when you face Jesus on Judgment Day? Are you going to know in your heart that you could have done more? It seems to me that we all need to consider how we're spending our time, money, and opportunities. Are we chasing the buck, chasing the unquenchable desire to consume even more like this world wants us to? Are you going to be like Schindler crying out that you could have done more? Or are you laying down treasure on earth and swapping it for heavenly treasure? Heavenly treasure that rust and moth can't destroy. So what's this heavenly treasure? Well, isn't it living with an eternal perspective? Getting our priorities right and doing all we can do with our time and money? Don't you think it's really about doing our best to bring people into the kingdom of God? It's a tough question, isn't it? But worth considering. I certainly am.
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1: Have you ever thought about Judgment Day? That day when we'll stand before Jesus and give an account for our lives, as mentioned in 2 Corinthians 5:10? I have. And in fact, I find it quite motivating. I know it's a bit of a strange way to start a discussion on finances, but this is relevant. So what do you think it'll be like? What do you think it'll be like when we face Jesus? You may have watched the movie Schindler's List. It's an American epic historical drama film directed and co-produced by Steven Spielberg, based on the novel Schindler's Ark by Thomas Keneally, who happens to be an Australian novelist. The film is centred around the life of Oskar Schindler, a German businessman who saved the lives of more than 1,000 mostly Polish Jewish refugees during the Holocaust. Liam Neeson stars as Schindler and does a fantastic job of it. If you haven't seen it, then I'd highly recommend it. Now don't worry, I'm not going to go into doing regular movie reviews. I do have a point. See, towards the end of the movie, there is a scene where Schindler is saying goodbye and about to leave in his car, and he's standing in front of the multitude of Jews that he's helped save. Schindler begins to break down and cry, barely able to stand, holding on to his Jewish friend Oskar, crying, "I could have got more out. I could have saved more." He goes on to say, "I could have made more money. I threw away so much money." Looking at the car he's about to drive off in, he looks Oskar in the eyes and cries out that he could have saved another 10 people if only he'd sold the car, and another 2 people with the gold pin he was wearing. He could have saved more, he could have done more. It's certainly a very moving and dramatic scene that brings a flood of emotions. So what's my point? Well, I'm wondering, does this actually paint a picture of how we might be when we meet Jesus? Will we suddenly realise what's really important and regret that we didn't do more? Will that new car, the bigger house, or the overseas holiday suddenly seem unimportant as we consider the alternatives? In that dramatic scene, Schindler's mate Oskar embraces him and reminds him of how much he's done, how many lives he saved. But for Schindler, he knew that he could have saved more people if only he had his priorities right. What about you? Do you have your priorities right? What are you going to be thinking when you face Jesus on Judgment Day? Are you going to know in your heart that you could have done more? It seems to me that we all need to consider how we're spending our time, money and opportunities. Are we chasing the buck, chasing the unquenchable desire to consume even more like this world wants us to? Are you going to be like Schindler crying out that you could have done more? Or are you laying down treasure on earth and swapping it for heavenly treasure? Heavenly treasure that rust and moth can't destroy. So what's this heavenly treasure? Well, isn't it living with an eternal perspective? Getting our priorities right and doing all we can do with our time and money? Don't you think it's really about doing our best to bring people into the kingdom of God? It's a tough question, isn't it? But worth considering. I certainly am.
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1: Have you ever thought about Judgment Day? That day when we'll stand before Jesus and give an account for our lives, as mentioned in 2 Corinthians 5:10? I have. And in fact, I find it quite motivating. I know it's a bit of a strange way to start a discussion on finances, but this is relevant. So what do you think it'll be like? What do you think it'll be like when we face Jesus? You may have watched the movie Schindler's List. It's an American epic historical drama film directed and co-produced by Steven Spielberg, based on the novel Schindler's Ark by Thomas Keneally, who happens to be an Australian novelist. The film is centred around the life of Oskar Schindler, a German businessman who saved the lives of more than 1,000 mostly Polish Jewish refugees during the Holocaust. Liam Neeson stars as Schindler and does a fantastic job of it. If you haven't seen it, then I'd highly recommend it. Now don't worry, I'm not going to go into doing regular movie reviews. I do have a point. See, towards the end of the movie, there is a scene where Schindler is saying goodbye and about to leave in his car, and he's standing in front of the multitude of Jews that he's helped save. Schindler begins to break down and cry, barely able to stand, holding on to his Jewish friend Oscar, crying, "I could have got more out. I could have saved more." He goes on to say, "I could have made more money. I threw away so much money." Looking at the car he's about to drive off in, he looks Oscar in the eyes and cries out that he could have saved another 10 people if only he'd sold the car, and another 2 people with the gold pin he was wearing. He could have saved more, he could have done more. It's certainly a very moving and dramatic scene that brings a flood of emotions. So what's my point? Well, I'm wondering, does this actually paint a picture of how we might be when we meet Jesus? Will we suddenly realise what's really important and regret that we didn't do more? Will that new car, the bigger house, or the overseas holiday suddenly seem unimportant as we consider the alternatives? In that dramatic scene, Schindler's mate Oscar embraces him and reminds him of how much he's done, how many lives he saved. But for Schindler, he knew that he could have saved more people if only he had his priorities right. What about you? Do you have your priorities right? What are you going to be thinking when you face Jesus on Judgment Day? Are you going to know in your heart that you could have done more? It seems to me that we all need to consider how we're spending our time, money and opportunities. Are we chasing the buck, chasing the unquenchable desire to consume even more like this world wants us to? Are you going to be like Schindler crying out that you could have done more? Or are you laying down treasure on earth and swapping it for heavenly treasure? Heavenly treasure that rust and moth can't destroy. So what's this heavenly treasure? Well, isn't it living with an eternal perspective? Getting our priorities right and doing all we can do with our time and money? Don't you think it's really about doing our best to bring people into the kingdom of God? It's a tough question, isn't it? But worth considering. I certainly am.
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1: Have you ever thought about Judgment Day? That day when we'll stand before Jesus and give an account for our lives, as mentioned in 2 Corinthians 5:10? I have. And in fact, I find it quite motivating. I know it's a bit of a strange way to start a discussion on finances, but this is relevant. So what do you think it'll be like? What do you think it'll be like when we face Jesus? You may have watched the movie Schindler's List. It's an American epic historical drama film directed and co-produced by Steven Spielberg, based on the novel Schindler's Ark by Thomas Keneally, who happens to be an Australian novelist. The film is centred around the life of Oskar Schindler, a German businessman who saved the lives of more than 1,000 mostly Polish Jewish refugees during the Holocaust. Liam Neeson stars as Schindler and does a fantastic job of it. If you haven't seen it, then I'd highly recommend it. Now don't worry, I'm not going to go into doing regular movie reviews. I do have a point. See, towards the end of the movie, there is a scene where Schindler is saying goodbye and about to leave in his car, and he's standing in front of the multitude of Jews that he's helped save. Schindler begins to break down and cry, barely able to stand, holding on to his Jewish friend Oscar, crying, "I could have got more out. I could have saved more." He goes on to say, "I could have made more money. I threw away so much money." Looking at the car he's about to drive off in, he looks Oscar in the eyes and cries out that he could have saved another 10 people if only he'd sold the car, and another 2 people with the gold pin he was wearing. He could have saved more, he could have done more. It's certainly a very moving and dramatic scene that brings a flood of emotions. So what's my point? Well, I'm wondering, does this actually paint a picture of how we might be when we meet Jesus? Will we suddenly realise what's really important and regret that we didn't do more? Will that new car, the bigger house, or the overseas holiday suddenly seem unimportant as we consider the alternatives? In that dramatic scene, Schindler's mate Oscar embraces him and reminds him of how much he's done, how many lives he saved. But for Schindler, he knew that he could have saved more people if only he had his priorities right. What about you? Do you have your priorities right? What are you going to be thinking when you face Jesus on Judgment Day? Are you going to know in your heart that you could have done more? It seems to me that we all need to consider how we're spending our time, money, and opportunities. Are we chasing the buck, chasing the unquenchable desire to consume even more like this world wants us to? Are you going to be like Schindler crying out that you could have done more? Or are you laying down treasure on earth and swapping it for heavenly treasure? Heavenly treasure that rust and moth can't destroy. So what's this heavenly treasure? Well, isn't it living with an eternal perspective? Getting our priorities right and doing all we can do with our time and money? Don't you think it's really about doing our best to bring people into the kingdom of God? It's a tough question, isn't it? But worth considering. I certainly am.
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1: Have you ever thought about Judgment Day? That day when we'll stand before Jesus and give an account for our lives, as mentioned in 2 Corinthians 5:10? I have. And in fact, I find it quite motivating. I know it's a bit of a strange way to start a discussion on finances, but this is relevant. So what do you think it'll be like? What do you think it'll be like when we face Jesus? You may have watched the movie Schindler's List. It's an American epic historical drama film directed and co-produced by Steven Spielberg, based on the novel Schindler's Ark by Thomas Keneally, who happens to be an Australian novelist. The film is centred around the life of Oskar Schindler, a German businessman who saved the lives of more than 1,000 mostly Polish Jewish refugees during the Holocaust. Liam Neeson stars as Schindler and does a fantastic job of it. If you haven't seen it, then I'd highly recommend it. Now don't worry, I'm not going to go into doing regular movie reviews. I do have a point. See, towards the end of the movie, there is a scene where Schindler is saying goodbye and about to leave in his car, and he's standing in front of the multitude of Jews that he's helped save. Schindler begins to break down and cry, barely able to stand, holding on to his Jewish friend Oscar, crying, "I could have got more out. I could have saved more." He goes on to say, "I could have made more money. I threw away so much money." Looking at the car he's about to drive off in, he looks Oscar in the eyes and cries out that he could have saved another 10 people if only he'd sold the car, and another 2 people with the gold pin he was wearing. He could have saved more, he could have done more. It's certainly a very moving and dramatic scene that brings a flood of emotions. So what's my point? Well, I'm wondering, does this actually paint a picture of how we might be when we meet Jesus? Will we suddenly realise what's really important and regret that we didn't do more? Will that new car, the bigger house, or the overseas holiday suddenly seem unimportant as we consider the alternatives? In that dramatic scene, Schindler's mate Oscar embraces him and reminds him of how much he's done, how many lives he saved. But for Schindler, he knew that he could have saved more people if only he had his priorities right. What about you? Do you have your priorities right? What are you going to be thinking when you face Jesus on Judgment Day? Are you going to know in your heart that you could have done more? It seems to me that we all need to consider how we're spending our time, money and opportunities. Are we chasing the buck, chasing the unquenchable desire to consume even more like this world wants us to? Are you going to be like Schindler crying out that you could have done more? Or are you laying down treasure on earth and swapping it for heavenly treasure? Heavenly treasure that rust and moth can't destroy. So what's this heavenly treasure? Well, isn't it living with an eternal perspective? Getting our priorities right and doing all we can do with our time and money? Don't you think it's really about doing our best to bring people into the kingdom of God? It's a tough question, isn't it? But worth considering. I certainly am.
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1: Have you ever thought about Judgment Day? That day when we'll stand before Jesus and give an account for our lives, as mentioned in 2 Corinthians 5:10? I have. And in fact, I find it quite motivating. I know it's a bit of a strange way to start a discussion on finances, but this is relevant. So what do you think it'll be like? What do you think it'll be like when we face Jesus? You may have watched the movie Schindler's List. It's an American epic historical drama film directed and co-produced by Steven Spielberg, based on the novel Schindler's Ark by Thomas Keneally, who happens to

0: Jewish friend Oscar crying, "I could have got more out. I could have saved more." He goes on to say, "I could have made more money. I threw away so much money." Looking at the car he's about to drive off in, he looks Oscar in the eyes and cries out that he could have saved another 10 people if only he'd sold the car, and another 2 people with the gold pin he was wearing. He could have saved more. He could have done more. It's certainly a very moving and dramatic scene that brings a flood of emotions. So what's my point? Well, I'm wondering, does this actually paint a picture of how we might be when we meet Jesus? Will we suddenly realize what's really important and regret that we didn't do more? Will that new car, the bigger house, or the overseas holiday suddenly seem unimportant as we consider the alternatives? In that dramatic scene, Schindler's mate Oscar embraces him and reminds him of how much he's done, how many lives he saved. But for Schindler, he knew that he could have saved more people if only he had his priorities right. What about you? Do you have your priorities right? What are you going to be thinking when you face Jesus on Judgment Day? Are you going to know in your heart that you could have done more? It seems to me that we all need to consider how we're spending our time, money, and opportunities. Are we chasing the buck, chasing the unquenchable desire to consume even more like this world wants us to? Are you going to be like Schindler crying out that you could have done more? Or are you laying down treasure on earth and swapping it for heavenly treasure? Heavenly treasure that rust and moth can't destroy. So what's this heavenly treasure? Well, isn't it living with an eternal perspective? Getting our priorities right and doing all we can do with our time and money? Don't you think it's really about doing our best to bring people into the kingdom of God? It's a tough question, isn't it? But worth considering. I certainly am.
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1: Have you ever thought about Judgment Day? That day when we'll stand before Jesus and give an account for our lives, as mentioned in 2 Corinthians 5:10? I have. And in fact, I find it quite motivating. I know it's a bit of a strange way to start a discussion on finances, but this is relevant. So what do you think it'll be like? What do you think it'll be like when we face Jesus? You may have watched the movie Schindler's List. It's an American epic historical drama film directed and co-produced by Steven Spielberg, based on the novel Schindler's Ark by Thomas Keneally, who happens to be an Australian novelist. The film is centred around the life of Oskar Schindler, a German businessman who saved the lives of more than 1,000 mostly Polish Jewish refugees during the Holocaust. Liam Neeson stars as Schindler and does a fantastic job of it. If you haven't seen it, then I'd highly recommend it. Now don't worry, I'm not going to go into doing regular movie reviews. I do have a point. See, towards the end of the movie, there is a scene where Schindler is saying goodbye and about to leave in his car, and he's standing in front of the multitude of Jews that he's helped save. Schindler begins to break down and cry, barely able to stand, holding on to his Jewish friend Oscar, crying, "I could have got more out. I could have saved more." He goes on to say, "I could have made more money. I threw away so much money." Looking at the car he's about to drive off in, he looks Oscar in the eyes and cries out that he could have saved another 10 people if only he'd sold the car, and another 2 people with the gold pin he was wearing. He could have saved more, he could have done more. It's certainly a very moving and dramatic scene that brings a flood of emotions. So what's my point? Well, I'm wondering, does this actually paint a picture of how we might be when we meet Jesus? Will we suddenly realise what's really important and regret that we didn't do more? Will that new car, the bigger house, or the overseas holiday suddenly seem unimportant as we consider the alternatives? In that dramatic scene, Schindler's mate Oscar embraces him and

0: reminds him of how much he's done, how many lives he saved. But for Schindler, he knew that he could have saved more people if only he had his priorities right. What about you? Do you have your priorities right? What are you going to be thinking when you face Jesus on Judgment Day? Are you going to know in your heart that you could have done more? It seems to me that we all need to consider how we're spending our time, money, and opportunities. Are we chasing the buck, chasing the unquenchable desire to consume even more like this world wants us to? Are you going to be like Schindler, crying out that you could have done more? Or are you laying down treasure on earth and swapping it for heavenly treasure? Heavenly treasure that rust and moth can't destroy. So what's this heavenly treasure? Well, isn't it living with an eternal perspective? Getting our priorities right and doing all we can do with our time and money? Don't you think it's really about doing our best to bring people into the kingdom of God? It's a tough question, isn't it? But worth considering. I certainly am.
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1: Have you ever thought about Judgment Day? That day when we'll stand before Jesus and give an account for our lives, as mentioned in 2 Corinthians 5:10? I have. And in fact, I find it quite motivating. I know it's a bit of a strange way to start a discussion on finances, but this is relevant. So what do you think it'll be like? What do you think it'll be like when we face Jesus? You may have watched the movie Schindler's List. It's an American epic historical drama film directed and co-produced by Steven Spielberg, based on the novel Schindler's Ark by Thomas Keneally, who happens to be an Australian novelist. The film is centred around the life of Oskar Schindler, a German businessman who saved the lives of more than 1,000 mostly Polish Jewish refugees during the Holocaust. Liam Neeson stars as Schindler and does a fantastic job of it. If you haven't seen it, then I'd highly recommend it. Now don't worry, I'm not going to go into doing regular movie reviews. I do have a point. See, towards the end of the movie, there is a scene where Schindler is saying goodbye and about to leave in his car, and he's standing in front of the multitude of Jews that he's helped save. Schindler begins to break down and cry, barely able to stand, holding on to his Jewish friend Oscar, crying, "I could have got more out. I could have saved more." He goes on to say, "I could have made more money. I threw away so much money." Looking at the car he's about to drive off in, he looks Oscar in the eyes and cries out that he could have saved another 10 people if only he'd sold the car, and another 2 people with the gold pin he was wearing. He could have saved more, he could have done more. It's certainly a very moving and dramatic scene that brings a flood of emotions. So what's my point? Well, I'm wondering, does this actually paint a picture of how we might be when we meet Jesus? Will we suddenly realise what's really important and regret that we didn't do more? Will that new car, the bigger house, or the overseas holiday suddenly seem unimportant as we consider the alternatives? In that dramatic scene, Schindler's mate Oscar embraces him and reminds him of how much he's done, how many lives he saved. But for Schindler, he knew that he could have saved more people if only he had his priorities right. What about you? Do you have your priorities right? What are you going to be thinking when you face Jesus on Judgment Day? Are you going to know in your heart that you could have done more? It seems to me that we all need to consider how we're spending our time, money, and opportunities. Are we chasing the buck, chasing the unquenchable desire to consume even more like this world wants us to? Are you going to be like Schindler crying out that you could have done more? Or are you laying down treasure on earth and swapping it for heavenly treasure? Heavenly treasure that rust and moth can't destroy. So what's this heavenly treasure? Well, isn't it living with an eternal perspective? Getting our priorities right and doing all we can do with our time and money? Don't you think it's really about doing our best to bring people into the kingdom of God? It's a tough question, isn't it? But worth considering. I certainly am.
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1: Have you ever thought about Judgment Day? That day when we'll stand before Jesus and give an account for our lives, as mentioned in 2 Corinthians 5:10? I have. And in fact, I find it quite motivating. I know it's a bit of a strange way to start a discussion on finances, but this is relevant. So what do you think it'll be like? What do you think it'll be like when we face Jesus? You may have watched the movie Schindler's List. It's an American epic historical drama film directed and co-produced by Steven Spielberg, based on the novel Schindler's Ark by Thomas Keneally, who happens to be an Australian novelist. The film is centred around the life of Oskar Schindler, a German businessman who saved the lives of more than 1,000 mostly Polish Jewish refugees during the Holocaust. Liam Neeson stars as Schindler and does a fantastic job of it. If you haven't seen it, then I'd highly recommend it. Now don't worry, I'm not going to go into doing regular movie reviews. I do have a point. See, towards the end of the movie, there is a scene where Schindler is saying goodbye and about to leave in his car, and he's standing in front of the multitude of Jews that he's helped save. Schindler begins to break down and cry, barely able to stand, holding on to his Jewish friend Oskar, crying, "I could have got more out. I could have saved more." He goes on to say, "I could have made more money. I threw away so much money." Looking at the car he's about to drive off in, he looks Oskar in the eyes and cries out that he could have saved another 10 people if only he'd sold the car, and another 2 people with the gold pin he was wearing. He could have saved more, he could have done more. It's certainly a very moving and dramatic scene that brings a flood of emotions. So what's my point? Well, I'm wondering, does this actually paint a picture of how we might be when we meet Jesus? Will we suddenly realise what's really important and regret that we didn't do more? Will that new car, the bigger house, or the overseas holiday suddenly seem unimportant as we consider the alternatives? In that dramatic scene, Schindler's mate Oskar embraces him and reminds him of how much he's done, how many lives he saved. But for Schindler, he knew that he could have saved more people if only he had his priorities right. What about you? Do you have your priorities right? What are you going to be thinking when you face Jesus on Judgment Day? Are you going to know in your heart that you could have done more? It seems to me that we all need to consider how we're spending our time, money and opportunities. Are we chasing the buck, chasing the unquenchable desire to consume even more like this world wants us to? Are you going to be like Schindler crying out that you could have done more? Or are you laying down treasure on earth and swapping it for heavenly treasure? Heavenly treasure that rust and moth can't destroy. So what's this heavenly treasure? Well, isn't it living with an eternal perspective? Getting our priorities right and doing all we can do with our time and money? Don't you think it's really about doing our best to bring people into the kingdom of God? It's a tough question, isn't it? But worth considering. I certainly am.
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1: Have you ever thought about Judgment Day? That day when we'll stand before Jesus and give an account for our lives, as mentioned in 2 Corinthians 5:10? I have. And in fact, I find it quite motivating. I know it's a bit of a strange way to start a discussion on finances, but this is relevant. So what do you think it'll be like? What do you think it'll be like when we face Jesus? You may have watched the movie Schindler's List. It's an American epic historical drama film directed and co-produced by Steven Spielberg, based on the novel Schindler's Ark by Thomas Keneally, who happens to be an Australian novelist. The film is centred around the life of Oskar Schindler, a German businessman who saved the lives of more than 1,000 mostly Polish Jewish refugees during the Holocaust. Liam Neeson stars as Schindler and does a fantastic job of it. If you haven't seen it, then I'd highly recommend it. Now don't worry, I'm not going to go into doing regular movie reviews. I do have a point. See, towards the end of the movie, there is a scene where Schindler is saying goodbye and about to leave in his car, and he's standing in front of the multitude of Jews that he's helped save. Schindler begins to break down and cry, barely able to stand, holding on to his Jewish friend Oscar, crying, "I could have got more out. I could have saved more." He goes on to say, "I could have made more money. I threw away so much money." Looking at the car he's about to drive off in, he looks Oscar in the eyes and cries out that he could have saved another 10 people if only he'd sold the car, and another 2 people with the gold pin he was wearing. He could have saved more, he could have done more. It's certainly a very moving and dramatic scene that brings a flood of emotions. So what's my point? Well, I'm wondering, does this actually paint a picture of how we might be when we meet Jesus? Will we suddenly realise what's really important and regret that we didn't do more? Will that new car, the bigger house, or the overseas holiday suddenly seem unimportant as we consider the alternatives? In that dramatic scene, Schindler's mate Oscar embraces him and reminds him of how much he's done, how many lives he saved. But for Schindler, he knew that he could have saved more people if only he had his priorities right. What about you? Do you have your priorities right? What are you going to be thinking when you face Jesus on Judgment Day? Are you going to know in your heart that you could have done more? It seems to me that we all need to consider how we're spending our time, money and opportunities. Are we chasing the buck, chasing the unquenchable desire to consume even more like this world wants us to? Are you going to be like Schindler crying out that you could have done more? Or are you laying down treasure on earth and swapping it for heavenly treasure? Heavenly treasure that rust and moth can't destroy. So what's this heavenly treasure? Well, isn't it living with an eternal perspective? Getting our priorities right and doing all we can do with our time and money? Don't you think it's really about doing our best to bring people into the kingdom of God? It's a tough question, isn't it? But worth considering. I certainly am.
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1: Have you ever thought about Judgment Day? That day when we'll stand before Jesus and give an account for our lives, as mentioned in 2 Corinthians 5:10? I have. And in fact, I find it quite motivating. I know it's a bit of a strange way to start a discussion on finances, but this is relevant. So what do you think it'll be like? What do you think it'll be like when we face Jesus? You may have watched the movie Schindler's List. It's an American epic historical drama film directed and co-produced by Steven Spielberg, based on the novel Schindler's Ark by Thomas Keneally, who happens to be an Australian novelist. The film is centred around the life of Oskar Schindler, a German businessman who saved the lives of more than 1,000 mostly Polish Jewish refugees during the Holocaust. Liam Neeson stars as Schindler and does a fantastic job of it. If you haven't seen it, then I'd highly recommend it. Now don't worry, I'm not going to go into doing regular movie reviews. I do have a point. See, towards the end of the movie, there is a scene where Schindler is saying goodbye and about to leave in his car, and he's standing in front of the multitude of Jews that he's helped save. Schindler begins to break down and cry, barely able to stand, holding on to his Jewish friend Oscar, crying, "I could have got more out. I could have saved more." He goes on to say, "I could have made more money. I threw away so much money." Looking at the car he's about to drive off in, he looks Oscar in the eyes and cries out that he could have saved another 10 people if only he'd sold the car, and another 2 people with the gold pin he was wearing. He could have saved more, he could have done more. It's certainly a very moving and dramatic scene that brings a flood of emotions. So what's my point? Well, I'm wondering, does this actually paint a picture of how we might be when we meet Jesus? Will we suddenly realise what's really important and regret that we didn't do more? Will that new car, the bigger house, or the overseas holiday suddenly seem unimportant as we consider the alternatives? In that dramatic scene, Schindler's mate Oscar embraces him and reminds him of how much he's done, how many lives he saved. But for Schindler, he knew that he could have saved more people if only he had his priorities right. What about you? Do you have your priorities right? What are you going to be thinking when you face Jesus on Judgment Day? Are you going to know in your heart that you could have done more? It seems to me that we all need to consider how we're spending our time, money and opportunities. Are we chasing the buck, chasing the unquenchable desire to consume even more like this world wants us to? Are you going to be like Schindler crying out that you could have done more? Or are you laying down treasure on earth and swapping it for heavenly treasure? Heavenly treasure that rust and moth can't destroy. So what's this heavenly treasure? Well, isn't it living with an eternal perspective? Getting our priorities right and doing all we can do with our time and money? Don't you think it's really about doing our best to bring people into the kingdom of God? It's a tough question, isn't it? But worth considering. I certainly am.
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2: In spring of 1951, a student of English literature at Oxford University, Sheldon Van Auken, was struggling with the question of faith. Is God real and how can you know? Later, Van Auken wrote about trying to take this leap of faith, and he said, "There is a gap between the probable and the proved. How could I cross it? I wanted proof. It was a question of whether I was to accept him or reject. My God, there was a gap behind me as well. There might be no certainty that Christ was God, but by God there was no certainty that he was not. Once I had seen the gap behind me, I flung myself across the gap toward Jesus." Van Auken thought the only gap of faith was one of believing in Jesus. He came to discover not believing in Jesus was also a leap of faith. Every one of us takes a leap of faith. Belief in Jesus and dismissal of Jesus are both leaps of faith.
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0: Hi, I'm Bernie Diamond. One of the things that I do a lot is ride on the bus. It stops just at the end of the street where I live, and it's about a 10-minute ride into the city. They have those automated ticket machines, so you kind of wander past the bus drivers in their blue uniforms, ignore them, have your ticket scanned, and sit down. Day after day, and the bus driver's just the person in the blue gear behind the steering wheel. But just the other day, I was driving past the bus depot, and I saw a bus driver with his bag and stuff running towards the depot. He was obviously late. And you know, all of a sudden, that bus driver looked like a real-life person, you know, like you and me. Funny how we depersonalize people. Then it struck me. I've read the four historical accounts of Jesus' life dozens of times. And you know something? He never did that. Not once. Jesus.
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1: Hi, it's Jamin, your one-minute coach. I know that at school, copying your best friend's answers was called cheating, and at uni, cutting and pasting from someone else's thesis was called plagiarism. Yet outside of these two contexts, it turns out that mimicking others is actually a very important and necessary part of success in any area of life. NLP is the science of modeling excellence because it turns out that success leaves clues. Find the people who've got the results you want. The truth is that their results are not random or coincidental. They have done specific things differently to the average person, which has caused them to get better results. They have used certain frameworks which have worked better for them. There are frameworks for resolving conflict, creating great relationships, getting fitter, faster or stronger, even making business work. The frameworks are good, they work, and they can be replicated. All you really need is the right framework and the willingness to follow it exactly until it gets you the results you're looking for. For more information, go to oneminutecoach.com.au.
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technical, you gotta understand.

0: Have you ever had a dream for your life that seemed to end without any hope of revival? I'm Danny Sinnott with Another Brave to Go. Endings are never easy, and it's true that sometimes they're permanent, but other times God needs certain things in our life to die before we can really live to our full potential. Often there are important lessons that we need to learn in the process. Think about a flower. It blooms beautifully before withering and dying. Its petals fall to the ground and its seeds scatter in the wind and finally die. All seems lost, but without that death, it can't be replanted in preparation for new life. God is in the business of resurrecting dead things. Think of Jesus himself and Lazarus and all of our broken lives. Even the driest of bones can live again if God breathes his breath of life on them. In Ezekiel chapter 37, it says, "Then he said to me, prophesy to the breath, prophesy, son of man, and say to it, this is what the sovereign Lord says, come, breathe from the four winds that breathe into these slain, that they may live. And so I prophesied as he commanded, and breath entered into them, and they came to life and stood up on their feet, a vast army." You know, sometimes what we think is dead isn't. The resurrection is bigger and stronger than before. Dry bones come alive. For more resources, podcasts, and videos on doing life together, head on over to our website, braveenough.org.
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2: The Middle East is home to 68% of the world's unreached people groups. Since Leading the Way first began impacting the Middle East through dual language programs in 1996, the ministry has had unique access to one of the most challenging regions in the world.
3: In these end times, the great deceiver is tempting so many people to turn their backs on biblical truth, on biblical teaching. And that is why we take this message of the good news of the gospel to 195 countries from this church.
2: Leading the Way's Open Door campaign is continuing to focus on three strategic areas where the greatest need and opportunity exists. 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That's the heartbeat of Dr. Michael Yusuf and the ministry team scattered across the world for Leading the Way. Up next, Dr. Yusuf shares what feeds his passion for the gospel and life for ministry, combining it with a biblical challenge for you to stand firm on the foundation of faith and answer your personal call to point others to the truth. 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Now, though, join Dr. Michael Yusuf as he begins this foundational message for Leading the Way. He's called We Preach Christ.
3: What I want to do today is to charge the next generation that in this place we have an always please God, we'll preach only the Christ of the Bible. Amen. It is the Christ of the Bible who is the way, the truth, and the life. Today, most reliable statistics are telling us that 52% of those who are professing to be Christians believe that there are many ways to God, that people can come to God any which way they want to. Now, whether the statistics get better or worse, that's not the issue. Let it be known that on this day, from this hill, we proclaim that Jesus is the only way to the Father, that Jesus is the only way to heaven, that Jesus is the only Savior of our souls and the Lord of our lives, that Jesus is the only giver of eternal life, and there can be no eternal life in heaven without Him, that Jesus is not just the founder of another religion, that Jesus is God of very God, who laid the splendor of His glory and came to earth and became man of very man so that He may save men and women, boys and girls, that we believe that the Scripture says there is no name under heaven by which is given for men and women to be saved except the name of Jesus. Amen. And therefore, the foundational text is 2 Corinthians chapter 4, verses 4 and 5. The God of this age, talking about Satan, the God of this age has blinded unbelievers so they cannot see the light of the gospel of the glory of Christ, who is the image of God. For we do not preach ourselves, but Jesus Christ as Lord, and we ourselves as servants for Jesus' sake. Now, if you study church history, and I love church history for this reason. In fact, church history and the study of church history has impacted my preaching, because I learned that through the years, through the last 2,000 years, every generation, God calls men and women, boys and girls, to stand up for the truth for that generation, to stand up against the spirit of the age, to stand up against those who seek to water down, modify, or otherwise compromise the gospel of Jesus Christ, those who deny the power of the gospel of Jesus Christ, those who seek to rewrite the gospel of Jesus Christ, those who seek to modify the message of salvation of Christ to fit the cultural milieu, those who seek to repaint the portrait of Jesus in order to make him acceptable to miserable sinners, those who seek to remove the offense of the cross, those who seek to shave off the mane of the Lion of Judah, those who preach that if you believe somewhat, you repent to a certain extent, you'll be saved to a certain degree. No one a million know to this. The call of God upon me, upon this church, upon Leading the Way, Kingdom Sat, all the other ministries that have grown out of this church, is to be faithful to the proclamation of the truth in such a way that people will make an intelligent decision regarding Christ. They can either accept him or rejecting him. We don't force people to believe. God gives us a freedom of choice. Those who receive him as their only Savior and Lord will receive forgiveness from their sins here and now, joy and peace here and now, and eternity in heaven with him. Those who reject him, they reject him as their only Savior, as the only Lord of their life. They will spend their eternity in a place called hell, where there is torment, where there is pain. Please listen to me. God calls us to stand firm and to stand strong and to stand up and say with the Apostle Paul, we do not preach ourselves, but we preach Christ. And we are your servants for Jesus' sake. We do not preach our ideas, what makes us popular in culture or make us acceptable. We do not preach the rebranding of Jesus. I heard this from an evangelical preacher. We need to rebrand Jesus. Nor do we preach a surrender to the power of sin. Nor do we preach the capitulation to the enslavement of sin. Nor do we preach the surrender to the sexual revolution. Nor do we preach pragmatism and political correctness. No one a million knows to that. But we preach Christ and Christ alone. Amen. Jude, the half-brother of Jesus, said, we contend for the faith once delivered, unmodified, not compromised, not watered down, once delivered to the saints, just once delivered. Even during the apostolic age, the apostles, particularly the Apostle Paul, he confronted so many people, so many of his contemporaries, who were preaching false gospels, others were preaching modified gospel, others were adding to gospel, and he exposed them all when he said, but we preach Christ, the Christ of the Word of God. In Galatia, he confronted those who were adding to the gospel and they viewed rituals equal with Jesus. He said, no, we preach Christ. In Ephesus and elsewhere, he confronted the Gnostics, those who said that we can be saved by having knowledge. And he said, no, we preach Christ. The early heretic by name is Marcion, from which we get Marcion, the heresy, an early Christian heresy, where he said that the God of the Old Testament is not the same as the God of the New Testament, and therefore we need to be unhitched from the Old Testament. But faithful disciples of Jesus said, without the Old Testament, the New Testament does not make sense. Without the foundation, the building cannot stand. Without Abraham and David, we could not comprehend the seed of Abraham or the son of David as the Lord Jesus Christ, who is the descendant of David and who is the seed of Abraham. Now I can go on and on and on, but I will not do that. The saddest part to me personally, and I know to many of you, is that so many modern evangelical preachers who have now taken these old heresies and they're dressing them up in a new dress and preaching them as if it's the truth. And when I hear heresies like this, I think of the words of Dr. Criswell, former pastor of First Baptist Church of Dallas, when he was hearing all these modern heresies all dressed up. He said, a skunk by any name is a skunk. I want to say amen belongs here. Just as Paul said, of their devices we are not ignorant. Beloved, we need to be more alert more than any other time in modern history. We need to be more discerning than any time in modern history. For when the early believers said, we preach Christ alone, they were burnt alive. They were dipped in hot tar. They were given to hungry lions. But they would not be deterred from preaching Christ alone. Rome always welcomed new gods. They would have been welcomed with open arms. They would have been beloved people in the Roman Empire, because the more gods, the merrier. But when they said Christ only, that's when they got dipped in hot tar. After that, we came to the Dark Ages, where superstition and witchcraft came into the very church, inside the church. But God raised reformers who read the scripture, and they said, no, it's only Christ and salvation by faith in Him alone. 300 years ago, a man by the name of Irenaeus, who taught that God is incapable of converting us. We convert ourselves. But good and godly men like George Whitefield stood up, and they said no and a million no. We preach Christ, who can save from the guttermost to the uttermost. Today, the Universalist Unitarian teach that Christ is the ideal man, which we too can be when we obtain higher self. Scientologists teach that if we know enough, we can survive forever. Not without Jesus, you won't. Astrology says the time in which you are born determines your destiny. The reincarnationists say life is reincarnated into new life, and you pay for the misdeeds of the former life. But the Bible said this is a fallacy of all fallacies, because I know that Christ paid the wages of all my sins, and He redeemed me eternally. And because the Bible is clear, there's no such thing as reincarnation. The Bible says that it is appointed for man, women, everyone to die once. After that, the judgment comes. The human potential movement said that we can all create our own identity. No wonder we have so many confused people in this culture today. Oh, today there are many people who are called evangelical preachers. They are saying that the Bible should be like a smorgasbord, a buffet. You come and you pick and you choose. You don't like that, you dump it, you take this. Or you don't like this, you do this and you do this. Oh, this is more common than you realize. In fact, that's the teaching that has weakened the Church of Jesus Christ, that has nullified the message of the gospel, that has muffled the voice of Christ, confused millions of people, some of them into eternal destruction. And that is why today, more than ever, we must preach only the Christ of the Bible. Christ, who is God of very God, the God of power and might, who is the only one who can forgive our sins eternally, who can break the power of sin, who can help restore sanity in our lives. He is the only one who can set the captive free. He is the only one who can liberate from the chains of addiction. He is the only one who one day is going to judge the living and the dead. He is the only one who one day is going to reign supreme over the universe before our own eyes. He is the only one to whom every knee shall bow and every tongue will confess that Jesus Christ is Lord, to the glory of God the Father. We preach Christ, who is the image of the invisible God, and we ourselves, your servants, for Jesus' sake. We preach the only Christ who was promised by God the Father back in Genesis. We preach the only Christ who was born of a pure virgin. We preach the only Christ who healed the sick, raised the dead, made the lame to walk, and set the captive free. We preach the only Christ who was crucified on Mount Golgotha and was buried for 3 days. But then, thank God, on the third day, with every power of His omnipotence, He rose from the dead, never to die again. The Christ that we preach is the only one who can promise eternal life. He's the only one who can forgive sinners like me and you. We preach the only Christ who has ascended alive in heaven. And from there, right now, He sits on the rim of the universe. Even when the world seems to be falling apart, He's not. Even when things look out of control, He's not out of His control. But one day, He's going to come back and He's going to reign and rule before our own eyes. We preach the only Christ who's in His first coming, was born in a manger. But when in His second coming, He will rule with an iron scepter. We preach the only Christ for whom and through whom the whole universe was made and created. But he left that splendor of heaven and came to earth. And on his second coming, we will see him ruling in power and great glory. We preach the only Christ who hung helplessly on the cross, but in his second coming, he will be sitting on the throne of God. We preach the only Christ who was the Lamb of God, who takes away the sin of everyone who believes in him. But soon on his second coming, he will come as the Lion of Judah. We preach Christ and not ourselves. That's the saddest part, is when people preach themselves. That's a tragedy. We do not preach pop psychology, helpful that may be. We don't preach self-help, good as that may be. We don't preach Band-Aid, they only give you temporary relief. No, we preach the only one who can do a total job on the total person. And that is not going to come as a surprise to some of you, or most of you. It certainly is going to come as a surprise, what I'm about to say, to my family. I'm a man who is far, far, far, far from being perfect. I know that. But I weep over my sin. I repent of my sin. I don't gloss over my sin. I don't explain away my sin. I don't rationalize my sin. I don't try to blame others for my sin, for I know that it was my sin that fastened him to that cross. And that's my sin that kept him on that cross until he paid my ransom. Beloved, this is Christianity 101. God is not looking for perfect people, but he's looking for imperfect people so he can perfect them. And that's all that God is expecting from those who love him. To lower the bar of righteousness, to lower the standards so that sinners can accept Christ without repenting, without believing, without transformation, without conversion, is the worst sin that could be committed. To paint or repaint the portrait of Christ without confessing him as Lord is the worst sin of all. For we preach not ourselves, but Christ Jesus, who is the image of the invisible God. Far from Jesus the Christ being the founder of another religion, as so many preachers and pulpits are saying today, he is the creator God who became man. Far from this newly fangled idea that is preached from many a pulpit today, he's not a way, a truth, and a life. He is the way, the truth, and the only giver of eternal life. Far from those, this false claim that everybody, whether they believe or not, they're going to go to heaven. This is a lie from the pit of hell, otherwise known as Hollywood. And deceiving a lot of people. Jesus said no one. And when he says no one, he means no one comes to the Father but by me. Amen. That's his words, not mine. And that is why from Genesis to Revelation, he is the central focus of the entire Bible. For he was promised by God the Father to Adam and Eve in the Garden of Eden. And that is why 2,000 years, 1,600 plus, sometimes 1,800, we're not really sure, but thereabouts, 1,600 to 2,000 years is when the scripture writers were writing. They were all from different professions. They were all from different backgrounds. There were some Gentiles, there were some Jews, but they're all writing this history that we call Genesis to Revelation. That book, the holy book of God, the infallible word of God, they were writing. But the reason they all write one message is because they were all inspired by the Holy Spirit of God. That is why Jesus is the central figure from beginning to end. He is the beginning and the end and everything in between. He is the Alpha and the Omega and the rest of the alphabet. He is the only true revelation of God. And no one else is the revelation of God other than Jesus the Christ. And you can find him in every book of the Bible. Every book of the Bible. If you have the spiritual eyes to see it. If you look at the scripture, you're going to see it very clearly. That in the book of Genesis, he is the seed of the woman that the Father promised Adam and Eve. In Exodus, he is the Passover lamb. In Leviticus, he is the high priest. In Numbers, he is the smitten rock. In Deuteronomy, he is the prophet. And in Joshua, he is the captain of the Lord of hosts. In Judges, he is the creator and the final judge. In Ruth, he is the heavenly kinsman redeemer. In Samuel, he is the anointed one. In Kings, he is the King of Kings and the Lord of Lords. In Chronicles, he is the glory of God in the temple. In Ezra, he is the teacher comes from God. In Nehemiah, he is the rebuilder of broken lives. In Esther, he is the protector of his people. In Job, he is the only comforter in times of trouble. In Psalm, he is our good shepherd. In Proverbs, he is the wisdom of God. In Ecclesiastes, he is the preacher of the kingdom of God. In the Song of Songs, he is the bridegroom who's coming to his bride, the church. In Isaiah, he is the mighty God, everlasting Father, Prince of Peace. In Jeremiah, he is the potter who shapes the clay of our lives into the image of God. In Lamentation, he is the weeping prophet. In Ezekiel, he is the wheel inside the wheel. In Daniel, he is the Son of Man coming on clouds of great glory. And he is the fourth person in the fiery furnace. In Hosea, he is the love of God to the backslider. In Joel, he is the baptism of the Holy Spirit. In Amos, he is the author of judgment and mercy. In Obadiah, he is the God of vengeance. In Jonah, he is the salvation of our Lord. In Micah, he is the great intercessor. In Nahum, he is the stronghold in the days of trouble. In Habakkuk, he is the God of mercy. In Zephaniah, he is the establisher of the kingdom of God upon the earth. In Haggai, he is the desire of all nations. And in Zechariah, he is the branch of Jehovah. In Malachi, the last book of the Old Testament, he is the refiner's fire, the son of righteousness that shall rise over all the world with healing in his wings. And that's announcing for over 2,000 years that he's coming. That's who he is. Look for those characteristics in him when he arrived. Look for him. Some did and believed. Many didn't, because they wanted a Messiah that fits them. Just now, we want a Jesus who agrees with us. Someone said that God created man in his own image, and now we have returned a favor and created a God in our own image. Beloved, be immovable from the truth of the gospel. And that is why when Jesus showed up, he said, "Before Abraham was, I am. I am." That word should have really given them goosebumps. It should have reminded them that this is the very God who appeared to Moses at the burning bush. And when Moses said, "What do I tell them? Who sent me?" He said, "Tell them, I am sent you." And when Jesus said, "I am," they should have jumped all over the place to welcome him as their Messiah, but they didn't. And that is why in the New Testament, you see, with clarity, of course, no symbolism, it's in clarity. You see him in Matthew as the kingly Messiah. In Mark, he is the miracle worker. In Luke, he is the great physician. In John, he is the Lamb of God that takes away the sin of the world. In Acts, he is the risen Lord. In Romans, he is our justification. In Corinthians, he is our sanctification. In Galatians, he is our liberation. In Ephesians, he is our perfection. In Philippians, he is our joy. In Colossians, he is the head of the body of the church. In Thessalonians, he is the coming Lord who will reign and rule forever. In Timothy, he is the judge of all men. In Titus, he is the redeemer of the world. In Philemon, he is the friend that sticks to you closer than a brother. In Hebrews, he is the author and the finisher of our salvation. In James, he is the healer of all nations. In Peter, he is the chief shepherd and the bishop of our souls. In John's epistles, he is the word of God. In Jude, he is the coming Lord with 10,000 of his saints to execute judgment upon the earth. In Revelation, he is the Alpha and the Omega, the beginning and the end, the Lion of the tribe of Judah, the root of Jesse, the root of David, the Lamb of God, the Word of God, the King of Kings and the Lord of Lords. We preach Christ and ourselves as servants for Christ's sake.
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This is Condice Benedict with a thought for the day. Here's a question that is an important question. What is the focus in your life today? This isn't a new sort of question, is it? It's one that comes up time and time again, and it's one that should stir our hearts and imaginations, and it's one that stirs my heart and imagination. I find in my own life that I get so confused in relation to things that are happening round about me. Maybe the word confused is not appropriate here. Maybe the word cluttered. My priorities are often strained by the desires of my heart, things that I want to do, things that I do, and a tug of war between my will versus God's will. What is God's will for my life? As stated on many occasions, God's will for my life begins with those general things that we know God requires. Forgiveness, love, gentleness, meekness, the old-fashioned phrase, turning the other cheek. Vengeance is mine, says the Lord. So therefore it's not mine, says Con, and so on. It's a good question. What is the focus of my life right now? Many of the New Testament writers struggled with this particular question. They sought to answer it, and they sought to teach God's people good doctrine, good attitudes. No scripture stands alone. Scripture is tested by scripture. One text does not make a doctrine. This is why when we look at the book of James, for example, we find that much of what James says is also stated elsewhere in the New Testament. For example, the Sermon on the Mount, the words of the Lord Jesus as he encouraged his disciples stirred the crowds and got under the skin of attitude. James does exactly the same. The foundation of what he says comes from the words of the Lord Jesus. And if we look at the words of the Lord Jesus, we find that there are so many Old Testament parallels to what he's saying. And that's extremely important. James wrote to the scattered Jewish Christians, some who were at the point in their life where they wanted to give up. They were facing trials, they were facing temptations, they were oppressed by the rich. And some of those were probably members of congregations that they were involved in. If there was ever a time in the history of man, in this nation, where we need to hear the sort of message that James proclaimed, today is the time. We need to be encouraged. Show me a person that doesn't need to be encouraged. We need to be stirred. Show me a person that doesn't need to be stirred. We need to be convicted. Show me a person that doesn't need to be convicted. And we are facing various trials, some of our own making through our disobedience, and some trials just because of the very fact that we are alive and the very fact that we would dare to say we believe in the Lord Jesus. That's why I ask the question, what focus do we have in life? Or better put, what is our attitude in life? What is our priority in life? Facing trials and temptations, facing oppression, facing difficulties. We can either try to do it alone, or we can endeavor to do it in the strength of, with a knowingness of the presence of the Lord Jesus. The Bible tells us that God will neither leave nor forsake his people. Let's pray. Heavenly Father, it's sometimes very, very difficult to take our attention off the immediate storm of life, the immediate temptation. And yet as we look at your word, it stirs and challenges our hearts. Resist the devil and he will flee, so you say. The truth of the matter is that's exactly right. Where do we get the strength to resist? Father, we get that strength through the Lord Jesus and the power of your Holy Spirit. Enable us to trust you in such a way where our focus will be not on the storms of life, but on you. You, holy and solely.
Help us to open up your word, to test your word, to look at your word, to understand your word, to examine your word, that it would speak to us on a daily basis. Thank you for the Lord Jesus. Thank you for the salvation that we have. We praise you in his holy name. Amen. This is Condus Benedict.

0: This is Conda Spinnedeck with a thought for the day. What do you do when you find yourself falling down a rabbit hole? As I wrote these words, I asked myself, do people still talk that way? What does it mean to fall down a rabbit hole? This thought comes from C.S. Lewis's book, Alice in Wonderland. Alice was in for the surprise, a wonderful surprise, a horrific surprise, as she chased a rabbit wearing a hat and a fob watch, and stumbled down a rabbit hole into a strange new world. A rabbit hole is a metaphor for something that transports someone into a wonderful or troubling situation, a surreal state or situation. Real life is not a storybook, and there are many situations that impact our lives. So what do you do when someone pulls a rug out from under your feet? And believe me, this may happen more than once in your life. I recently experienced such a thing. What I found comforting was the fact that no matter what, God is always there. A friend of mine sent me an email. I've just heard, I don't know what to say, praying for you and your family. He then quoted Psalm 27. You want to know something? That's all he needed to say. There was something wonderful in those words. I don't know what to say. For there is something wonderful about absolute honesty. We don't have to fix every situation. And my friend didn't have to fix my situation. In actual fact, he can't fix my situation, but acknowledge it for what it is. Too often, well-meaning friends try to fix it or offer good advice. And I know it's good advice, but advice is not what one may want or require at that particular point in their life. There was comfort in the words, I'm praying for you and your family. For me, there is something wonderful about someone taking time out to pray for a friend. I can't fix it, but I can take your situation to the one who knows best. There was comfort in the words of Psalm 27, words born in spiritual and physical battle, tried and tested, the testimony of a soldier of faith. Let me read to you Psalm 27. The Lord is my light and my salvation. Whom shall I fear? The Lord is the stronghold of my life. Of whom shall I be afraid? When the wicked advance against me to devour me, it's my enemies and my foes who will stumble and fall. Though an army besiege me, my heart will not fear. Though war break out against me, even then I will be confident. One thing I ask from the Lord, this only do I seek, that I may dwell in the house of the Lord all the days of my life, to gaze on the beauty of the Lord and seek him in his temple. In the day of trouble, he will keep me safe. He will hide me in the shelter of his sacred tent and set me high above a rock. Then my head will be exalted above the enemies who surround me. At his sacred tent, I will sacrifice with shouts of joy. I will sing and make music to the Lord. Hear my voice when I call, Lord, be merciful to me and answer me. My heart says of you, seek his face. Your face, Lord, I will seek. Do not hide your face from me. Do not turn your servant away in anger. You have been my helper. Do not reject me or forsake me, my God and Saviour. Though my father and mother forsake me, the Lord will receive me. Teach me your way, Lord. Lead me in a straight path because of my oppressors. Do not turn me over to the desire of my foes, for false witnesses rise up against me, spouting malicious accusations. I remain confident of this. I will see the goodness of the Lord in the land of the living. Wait for the Lord. Be strong and take heart and wait for the Lord. Heavenly Father, it's easy to lose sight of you and what you can do in my life. It's so easy to go from the tumble and the fall that I don't reach out to you. It's so easy to focus on all that's going on that I lose sight of the fact that you are my light and my salvation. Praise you in Jesus' name. This is Conda Spinnedeck with a thought for the day.
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2: 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Professor Greg Elshoff, in a book called I Told Me So, explores humanity's self-deception. He wrote of the amazing human capacity to break free from the constraints of rationality when truth ceases to be the primary goal of inquiry. It seems it's not as simple as believing the facts. There is the experience, how I feel about the facts, what is convenient. Deciding what is right is a challenging process. Many are convinced that Christian belief is a process of self-deception, choosing to believe in God for security and comfort. Yet the atheist must also confront the reality that their belief is just as convenient, so that you can live to suit yourself. We all must consider the basis of our beliefs.
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0: We all seem to have things to worry about. Big things, little things, lots of things. But hang on, does worrying ever make things better? Does it ever actually fix the problem? Hi, I'm Bernie Diamond from ChristianityWorks.com. God makes a lot of promises in His Word, that thing they call the Bible, a stack of them. And don't get me wrong, I love all of God's promises, but there's one that stands out as my day-to-day favourite. It's not the greatest promise, it's not the most important one by any stretch of the imagination, but it's the one that I seem to rely on a lot. And that promise is this: if you're worried about something, take the time and energy that you would have spent worrying about it and instead spend it in prayer. And if you go to God, He'll give you peace. He'll, in effect, protect your heart and your mind from worry in a way that completely defies understanding. You know the reason I like it so much? Because it works.
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1: This is Condus Benedict of the Thought. When it came to the early believers and those who believed because of them, it is obvious that all they wanted to do was to please their God. No sacrifice was too great. What of us? It's within the fellowship of the congregation where we learn to love and experience the gifts and fruit of the Holy Spirit. Like us, the early church was comprised of ordinary people with an extraordinary experience of God. There was a heart desire to seek first the kingdom of God and His righteousness. God touches the hearts and minds of people everywhere. It's in their own personal situations that He enters and works His wonderful miracle. To seek the kingdom is an ideological position that says, I believe that God has a plan and He will bring it to fruition. I believe that this does impact my thoughts and desires. I believe in the church of the Lord Jesus, that He draws people to Himself and He draws them into fellowships of believers. This is Condus Benedict of the Thought.
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3: Have you ever wondered what God wants us to use money for? I think that 2 Corinthians 9 verses 8 to 12 gives us a great guide. According to this passage, there seems to be 5 uses for money. Let me read the verses to you. 2 Corinthians 9, 8 to 12 says, "Besides, God is able to make every blessing of yours overflow for you, so that in every situation you will always have all you need for any good work. As it is written, he scatters everywhere and gives to the poor. His righteousness lasts forever. Now he who supplies seed to the farmer and bread to eat will also supply you with the seed and multiply it and enlarge the harvest that results from your righteousness. In every way you will grow richer and become even more generous, and this will cause others to give thanks to God because of us. Since this ministry you render is not only fully supplying the needs of the saints, but is also overflowing with more and more prayers of thanksgiving to God." Obviously, the analogy this verse uses is one of farming. Let's break it down a little. Firstly, it says that God will provide seed for the sower.

0: This is the resources and the means in which to grow a crop. In today's terms, this might mean the ability for us to work, a job to go to. The second use is bread for the farmer, or provisions for our needs. The third of the five uses is multiplication of the seed. In farming terms, this means that from the crop, more seeds will be produced. The farmer must not sell the whole crop, but needs to set aside a portion for future planting. In today's context, it means not to spend all our income, but rather set aside some money to invest, which can then multiply. Are you setting aside a bit of your money to invest, so that you can reap a future harvest? The fourth is increasing fruits of righteousness. This is all about using resources to free people from hardships and bondage. In other words, good works. This could include helping friends, family, and strangers when they are in need. It could be helping free them from the bondage of debt, for example, paying some of their bills, maybe. Finally, the fifth use of the money is for giving and generosity. In verse 11 it says, "In every way you will grow richer and become even more generous, and this will cause others to give thanks to God because of us." What I love about this scripture is it ends with the most important part. If we are faithful in using our money for what God intends it to be used for, being a bit for us, but mostly to bless others, then it will draw people to God. And isn't that the most important thing? So let me summarize the five uses for money in today's terms again. Number one is seed for the sower, or income for the worker. Second is bread for eating, provisions for the worker, being for personal use and consumption, and for our families. Next is the multiplication of seed for sowing. Today this means setting some income aside and investing to get a return, so that we can do number four, which is increasing fruits of righteousness, using resources to provide freedom to people from hardships such as debt. Finally, this brings us to number five, being generosity and giving to others, all so that God will be glorified, or in other words, laying down temporary wealth today for eternal benefits tomorrow. So that's what this is all about, bringing people into God's eternal presence. How awesome is that?
1: For more practical financial tips and resources, go to godsmoneymatters.com.

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0: According to research, the number of words spoken by the average man daily is about 10,000. The average woman speaks about 25,000 words. They say that often we've used up our words by the time we finish work each day, and that's why men in particular like to grunt and nod in front of the TV when they get home. But we should make sure we don't give our best during the day and then give the dregs to the family when we get home. We must learn to be effective communicators and have balance with our words. Have you ever stopped and wondered about how many words we waste each day and how many words we use for good? In Proverbs 10 verse 3 it says, "When words are many, sin is not absent, but he who guards his tongue is wise." Let's be careful with what words come out of our mouth today. Let's make sure we speak life. I'm Matt Prater. For more, go to historymakers.tv.
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It'll clear the bitterness away. 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The prisoner that it really frees is you.

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1: I love a clean bench in my kitchen. My daughter, however, leaves dirty dishes on the bench all the time. I tried everything to get her to keep the bench clean, but nothing seemed to work. Finally, after all the nagging and all the arguing, I decided that if she left dirty dishes on the bench, I would put them in her bedroom. I shared this idea with her and we agreed that's what would happen. The next time I found her dishes on the bench, I picked them up and calmly put them in her bedroom. Well, the following morning, all her dishes were found either washed or in the dishwasher. My kitchen bench is finally clean, and I've never had to ask her to do it again. If we have something unresolved in our relationships, it can be hard to move on. The argument or disagreement constantly replays in our mind until we resolve the issue or we forgive the other person. Jesus was very clear about forgiving others. He explained how limitless God's forgiveness is when he said to forgive. Not 7 times, but 70 times 7. We should always strive to act just like this. Forgiveness means we live with the freedom God offers us. Forgiving others releases us from anger and hurt so we can move on. I'm Linda Bailey from dailydevotions.com.au.
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0: This year, I've signed up to do my doctorate in ministry. And I have to say, I'm already planning how I'm going to celebrate when I graduate in 3 years. Last time I made a decision like this was to do my master's a dozen or so years ago. It was easier to decide back then. God spoke clearly and then spectacularly confirmed it when friends from church gave me the exact amount of money for my first year of fees. They didn't even know how much I needed. I knew that it was God. So when I prayed about my decision to do my doctorate this year, I expected something similar. But this time, there was nothing. No message from heaven. No spectacular confirming sign. Just some common sense. Some wise consultation and circumstances that came together. Sometimes we think we need God's specific leading for every decision we make. But though He wants to be involved in our lives, God has given us freedom too. He wants us to take responsibility for our choices as well as to surrender to His. The God life is a partnership. While He leads us, we lead ourselves too. 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
2: Most parents I know take the role seriously. They try to do the job well. But some research suggests it may be better if they relaxed a little. Tom Hodgkinson has authored a book called The Idle Parent. He encouraged parents to adopt a hands-off approach so that their children become more self-reliant and capable. He says kids need more time just to play. If they don't, they can end up psychologically damaged. It could be good advice. Another survey of more than 400 Australian parents with kids between the age of 5 and 12 shows 47% are suffering from family fatigue. And the culprits? A lack of time and too many extracurricular activities. We need to ask, do kids want all this activity, or are parents trying to create high-performance children? Let's put more trust in God rather than being manic parents.
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0: I'm Bernie Diamond from ChristianityWorks.com. If you or I were Jesus and we had to choose just 12 disciples to be the pillars of this new thing, the kingdom of God on earth, how'd we have gone through the job selection process? Would we have hired a headhunter, an employment agency to trawl through the CVs and produce a shortlist? Would we have put them through some aptitude tests and advertised in newspapers and online? Wanted 12 apostles to proclaim the kingdom of God to be beaten and killed for their faith. Well, what did Jesus do? He spends the whole night in prayer, and then, as we read in Mark chapter 3, verse 13, he goes up the mountain and calls to him those whom he wants, and they come and he appoints them. Simple fishermen and tax collectors, not the top graduates from the theological seminaries, common folk like you and me. He called those whom he wanted, and they came. What an invitation, Jesus.
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1: The God Life is a partnership between us and God. He calls us friends, not servants. He does his part and we do ours. Our part involves all of us. We do everything in our power to bring God's kingdom to earth. We strategize, work hard, we use our minds and our talents and every ounce of creativity to fulfill his purposes. We take responsibility for the things we can change. His part is supernatural. The perfect timing, the supernatural provision, the sovereignty of bringing people and events together that we could never coordinate ourselves. The problem comes when we try to do God's part and we expect him to do ours. We need to take responsibility for the things we can change and then entrust the rest to our divine partner. I used to think it was a 50-50 partnership, but now I realise it's more like 100-100. It involves all of us while surrendering all to him. Some say Christianity is a crutch for those who have a broken leg. I say he heals your leg and then he gives you wings to fly. This is Tanya Harris of GodConversations.com.
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1: Micah chapter 6 verses 1 to 8 is a fantastic passage of scripture. He has shown you, O mortal, what is good, and what does the Lord require of you? To act justly, to love mercy, and to walk humbly with your God. These words came to a nation that knew the difference between faithfulness and sin, obedience and disobedience. When Micah spoke, he started with the assumption that the nation of Israel knew who God was. I believe that it's different today. Our fallback position is found in the Word of God. We preach Christ crucified, Christ the power of God, and the wisdom of God. We talk about the crucifixion, we talk about the resurrection, we talk about the resurrection, we talk about the Holy Spirit, we talk about the Holy Spirit. We talk about a sanctified life and the return of Christ. The Lord Jesus is the power of God and the wisdom of God. So Micah speaks to God's people. God has shown you a way. What does the Lord require? Act justly, love mercy, walk humbly with your God. Hasn't changed. This has been Condas Benedict.
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1: Many men suffer from depression, but only a few are willing to seek treatment or even talk about it. I'm Brett Ryan for Focus on the Family Australia. Depression can often be seen as a weakness, but this is clearly incorrect. It appears that more women than men are diagnosed with the disorder, but that is only because men are less likely to admit that something is wrong, and because depression sometimes looks different in men than it does in women. Rather than becoming sad, some men become irritable or fatigued. Depression causes them to doubt their self-worth. They may also suffer headaches or insomnia. Men need to know that depression isn't a weakness, and it's nothing to be ashamed of, and that once diagnosed, it's highly treatable. 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Don't nag, but be persistent. Most men may say that nothing is wrong, but deep inside they probably know they can use some help. For more family advice, sign up for our free e-newsletter at families.org.au.
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0: Hi, it's Jamin, your one-minute coach. What are you pretending not to know right now? Almost every time you say you don't know what to do, you are lying to yourself. The challenge is not that you don't know what to do, it is that you don't want to do what you know. The cost of knowing what to do is often very high. With this knowledge comes the responsibility of the appropriate action. As the old saying goes, ignorance is bliss. If you don't know, then you don't have to do anything. The problem is, however, that you do know. You're just pretending not to. You do know what is right. You do know what you want. And you do know what is best for you. You are just pretending not to, so you don't have to do anything about it right now for fear of facing the pain involved. The thing is that although there is a cost involved in knowing, there is always a greater cost involved in lying to yourself and suppressing the truth. The bliss of ignorance turns out to be a false economy, and not owning what you know always leads to a very small life controlled by others. What are you pretending not to know right now? For more information, go to oneminutecoach.com.au.
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2: The Middle East is home to 68% of the world's unreached people groups. Since Leading the Way first began impacting the Middle East through dual language programs in 1996, the ministry has had unique access to one of the most challenging regions in the world.
3: In these end times, the great deceiver is tempting so many people to turn their backs on biblical truth, on biblical teaching. And that is why we take this message of the good news of the gospel to 195 countries from this church.
2: Leading the Way's Open Door campaign is continuing to focus on three strategic areas where the greatest need and opportunity exists. God has given Leading the Way an unprecedented open door to proclaim the gospel directly into this region. 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That's the heartbeat of Dr. Michael Yusuf and the ministry team scattered across the world for Leading the Way. Up next, Dr. Yusuf shares what feeds his passion for the gospel and life for ministry, combining it with a biblical challenge for you to stand firm on the foundation of faith and answer your personal call to point others to the truth. 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Now, though, join Dr. Michael Yusuf as he begins this foundational message for Leading the Way. He's called We Preach Christ.
3: What I want to do today is to charge the next generation that in this place we have an always please God, we'll preach only the Christ of the Bible. Amen. It is the Christ of the Bible who is the way, the truth, and the life. Today, most reliable statistics are telling us that 52% of those who are professing to be Christians believe that there are many ways to God, that people can come to God any which way they want to. Now, whether the statistics get better or worse, that's not the issue. Let it be known that on this day, from this hill, we proclaim that Jesus is the only way to the Father, that Jesus is the only way to heaven, that Jesus is the only Savior of our souls and the Lord of our lives, that Jesus is the only giver of eternal life, and there can be no eternal life in heaven without Him, that Jesus is not just the founder of another religion, that Jesus is God of very God, who laid the splendor of His glory and came to earth and became man of very man, so that He may save men and women, boys and girls, that we believe that the Scripture says there is no name under heaven by which is given for men and women to be saved except the name of Jesus. Amen. And therefore, the foundational text is 2 Corinthians chapter 4, verses 4 and 5. The God of this age, talking about Satan, the God of this age has blinded unbelievers so they cannot see the light of the gospel of the glory of Christ, who is the image of God. For we do not preach ourselves, but Jesus Christ as Lord, and we ourselves as servants for Jesus' sake. Now, if you study church history, and I love church history for this reason, in fact, church history and the study of church history has impacted my preaching, because I learned that through the years, through the last 2,000 years, every generation, God calls men and women, boys and girls, to stand up for the truth for that generation, to stand up against the spirit of the age, to stand up against those who seek to water down, modify, or otherwise compromise the gospel of Jesus Christ. Those who deny the power of the gospel of Jesus Christ. Those who seek to rewrite the gospel of Jesus Christ. Those who seek to modify the message of salvation of Christ to fit the cultural milieu. Those who seek to repaint the portrait of Jesus in order to make him acceptable to miserable sinners. Those who seek to remove the offense of the cross. Those who seek to shave off the mane of the Lion of Judah. Those who preach that if you believe somewhat, you repent to a certain extent, you'll be saved to a certain degree. No and a million no to this. The call of God upon me, upon this church, upon Leading the Way, Kingdom Sat, all the other ministries that have grown out of this church, is to be faithful to the proclamation of the truth in such a way that people will make an intelligent decision regarding Christ. They can either accept him or rejecting him. We don't force people to believe. God gives us a freedom of choice. Those who receive him as their only Savior and Lord will receive forgiveness from their sins here and now, joy and peace here and now, and eternity in heaven with him. Those who reject him, they reject him as their only Savior, as the only Lord of their life. They will spend their eternity in a place called hell, where there is torment, where there is pain. Please listen to me. God calls us to stand firm and to stand strong and to stand up and say with the Apostle Paul, we do not preach ourselves, but we preach Christ. And we are your servants for Jesus' sake. We do not preach our ideas, what makes us popular in culture or make us acceptable. We do not preach the rebranding of Jesus. I heard this from an evangelical preacher. We need to rebrand Jesus. Nor do we preach a surrender to the power of sin. Nor do we preach the capitulation to the enslavement of sin. Nor do we preach the surrender to the sexual revolution. Nor do we preach pragmatism and political correctness. No and a million no's to that. But we preach Christ and Christ alone. Amen. Jude, the half-brother of Jesus, said, we contend for the faith once delivered, unmodified, not compromised, not watered down, once delivered to the saints, just once delivered. Even during the apostolic age, the apostles, particularly the Apostle Paul, he confronted so many people, so many of his contemporaries, who were preaching false gospels. Others were preaching modified gospel. Others were adding to gospel. And he exposed them all when he said, but we preach Christ, the Christ of the Word of God. In Galatia, he confronted those who were adding to the gospel and they viewed rituals equal with Jesus. He said, no, we preach Christ. In Ephesus and elsewhere, he confronted the Gnostics, those who said that we can be saved by having knowledge. And he said, no, we preach Christ. The early heretic by name is Marcy, from which we get Marcion, the heresy, an early Christian heresy, where he said that the God of the Old Testament is not the same as the God of the New Testament, and therefore we need to be unhitched from the Old Testament. But faithful disciples of Jesus said, without the Old Testament, the New Testament does not make sense. Without the foundation, the building cannot stand. Without Abraham and David, we could not comprehend the seed of Abraham or the son of David as the Lord Jesus Christ, who is the descendant of David and who is the seed of Abraham. Now I can go on and on and on, but I will not do that. The saddest part to me personally, and I know to many of you, is that so many modern evangelical preachers who have now taken these old heresies and they're dressing them up in a new dress and preaching them as if it's the truth. And when I hear heresies like this, I think of the words of Dr. Criswell, former pastor of First Baptist Church of Dallas, when he was hearing all these modern heresies all dressed up. He said, a skunk by any name is a skunk. I want to say amen belongs here. Just as Paul said, of their devices, we are not ignorant. Beloved, we need to be more alert more than any other time in modern history. We need to be more discerning than any time in modern history. For when the early believers said, we preach Christ alone, they were burnt alive. They were dipped in hot tar. They were given to hungry lions. But they would not be deterred from preaching Christ alone. Rome always welcomed new gods. They would have been welcomed with open arms. They would have been beloved people in the Roman Empire, because the more gods, the merrier. But when they said Christ only, that's when they got dipped in hot tar. After that, we came to the Dark Ages, where superstition and witchcraft came into the very church, inside the church. But God raised reformers who read the scripture, and they said, no, it's only Christ and salvation by faith in him alone. 300 years ago, a man by the name of Irenaeus, who taught that God is incapable of converting us, we convert ourselves. But good and godly men like George Whitefield stood up, and they said, no, and a million no. We preach Christ, who can save from the guttermost to the uttermost. Today, the Universalist Unitarian teach that Christ is the ideal man, which we too can be when we obtain higher self. Scientologists teach that if we know enough, we can survive forever. Not without Jesus, you want. Astrology says the time in which you are born determines your destiny. The reincarnationists say life is reincarnated into new life, and you pay for the misdeeds of the former life. But the Bible said this is a fallacy of all fallacies, because I know that Christ paid the wages of all my sins, and he redeemed me eternally. And because the Bible is clear, there's no such thing as reincarnation. The Bible says that it is appointed for man, women, everyone, to die once. After that, the judgment comes. The human potential movement said that we can all create our own identity. No wonder we have so many confused people in this culture today. Oh, today there are many people who are called evangelical preachers. They are saying that the Bible should be like a smorgasbord, a buffet. You come and you pick and you choose. You don't like that, you dump it, you take this. Or you don't like this, you do this and you do this. Oh, this is more common than you realize. In fact, that's the teaching that has weakened the Church of Jesus Christ, that has nullified the message of the gospel, that has muffled the voice of Christ, confused millions of people, some of them into eternal destruction. And that is why today, more than ever, we must preach only the Christ of the Bible. Christ, who is God of very God, the God of power and might, who is the only one who can forgive our sins eternally, who can break the power of sin, who can help restore sanity in our lives. He is the only one who can set the captive free. He is the only one who can liberate from the chains of addiction. He is the only one who one day is going to judge the living and the dead. He is the only one who one day is going to reign supreme over the universe before our own eyes. He is the only one to whom every knee shall bow and every tongue will confess that Jesus Christ is Lord, to the glory of God the Father. We preach Christ, who is the image of the invisible God, and we ourselves, your servants, for Jesus' sake. We preach the only Christ who was promised by God the Father back in Genesis. We preach the only Christ who was born of a pure virgin. We preach the only Christ who healed the sick, raised the dead, made the lame to walk, and set the captive free. We preach the only Christ who was crucified on Mount Golgotha and was buried for 3 days. But then, thank God, on the third day, with every power of his omnipotence, he rose from the dead, never to die again. The Christ that we preach is the only one who can promise eternal life. He's the only one who can forgive sinners like me and you. We preach the only Christ who has ascended alive in heaven. And from there, right now, he sits on the rim of the universe. Even when the world seems to be falling apart, he's not. Even when things look out of control, it's not out of his control. But one day, he's going to come back and he's going to reign and rule before our own eyes. We preach the only Christ who's in his first coming, was born in a manger. But when in his second coming, he will rule with an iron scepter. We preach the only Christ for whom and through whom the whole universe was made and created. But he left that splendor of heaven and came to earth. And on his second coming, we will see him ruling in power and great glory. We preach the only Christ who hung helplessly on the cross, but in his second coming, he will be sitting on the throne of God. We preach the only Christ who was the Lamb of God, who takes away the sin of everyone who believes in him. But soon on his second coming, he will come as the Lion of Judah. We preach Christ and not ourselves. That's the saddest part, is when people preach themselves. That's the tragedy. We do not preach pop psychology, helpful that may be. We don't preach self-help, good as that may be. We don't preach Band-Aid, they only give you temporary relief. No, we preach the only one who can do a total job on the total person. And that is not going to come as a surprise to some of you, or most of you. It certainly is going to come as a surprise, what I'm about to say, to my family. I'm a man who is far, far, far, far from being perfect. I know that. But I weep over my sin. I repent of my sin. I don't gloss over my sin. I don't explain away my sin. I don't rationalize my sin. I don't try to blame others for my sin, for I know that it was my sin that fastened him to that cross. And that's my sin that kept him on that cross until he paid my ransom. Beloved, this is Christianity 101. God is not looking for perfect people, but he's looking for imperfect people so he can perfect them. And that's all that God is expecting from those who love him. To lower the bar of righteousness, to lower the standards, so that sinners can accept Christ without repenting, without believing, without transformation, without conversion, is the worst sin that could be committed. To paint or repaint the portrait of Christ without confessing him as Lord is the worst sin of all. For we preach not ourselves, but Christ Jesus, who is the image of the invisible God. Far from Jesus the Christ being the founder of another religion, as so many preachers and pulpits are saying today, he is the creator God who became man. Far from this newly fangled idea that is preached from many a pulpit today, he's not a way, a truth, and a life. He is the way, the truth, and the only giver of eternal life. Far from those, this false claim that everybody, whether they believe or not, they're going to go to heaven. This is a lie from the pit of hell, otherwise known as Hollywood. And deceiving a lot of people. Jesus said, no one. And when he says no one, he means no one comes to the Father but by me. Amen. That's his words, not mine. And that is why from Genesis to Revelation, he is the central focus of the entire Bible. For he was promised by God the Father to Adam and Eve in the Garden of Eden. And that is why 2,000 years, 1,600 plus, sometimes 1,800, we're not really sure, but there about 1,600 to 2,000 years is when the scripture writers were writing. They were all from different professions. They were all from different backgrounds. There were some Gentiles, there were some Jews, but they're all writing this history that we call Genesis to Revelation. That book, the holy book of God, the infallible word of God, they were writing. But the reason they all write one message is because they were all inspired by the Holy Spirit of God. That is why Jesus is the central figure from beginning to end. He is the beginning and the end and everything in between. He is the Alpha and the Omega and the rest of the alphabet. He is the only true revelation of God. And no one else is the revelation of God other than Jesus the Christ. And you can find him in every book of the Bible. Every book of the Bible. If you have the spiritual eyes to see it. If you look at the scripture, you're going to see it very clearly. That in the book of Genesis, he is the seed of the woman that the Father promised Adam and Eve. In Exodus, he is the Passover lamb. In Leviticus, he is the high priest. In Numbers, he is the smitten rock. In Deuteronomy, he is the prophet. And in Joshua, he is the captain of the Lord of hosts. In Judges, he is the creator and the final judge. In Ruth, he is the heavenly kinsman redeemer. In Samuel, he is the anointed one. In Kings, he is the King of Kings and the Lord of Lords. In Chronicles, he is the glory of God in the temple. In Ezra, he is the teacher comes from God. In Nehemiah, he is the rebuilder of broken lives. In Esther, he is the protector of his people. In Job, he is the only comforter in times of trouble. In Psalm, he is our good shepherd. In Proverbs, he is the wisdom of God. In Ecclesiastes, he is the preacher of the kingdom of God. In the Song of Songs, he is the bridegroom who's coming to his bride, the church. In Isaiah, he is the mighty God, everlasting Father, Prince of Peace. In Jeremiah, he is the potter who shapes the clay of our lives into the image of God. In Lamentation, he is the weeping prophet. In Ezekiel, he is the wheel inside the wheel. In Daniel, he is the Son of Man coming on clouds of great glory. And he is the fourth person in the fiery furnace. In Hosea, he is the love of God to the backslider. In Joel, he is the baptism of the Holy Spirit. In Amos, he is the author of judgment and mercy. In Obadiah, he is the God of vengeance. In Jonah, he is the salvation of our Lord. In Micah, he is the great intercessor. In Nahum, he is the stronghold in the days of trouble. In Habakkuk, he is the God of mercy. In Zephaniah, he is the establisher of the kingdom of God upon the earth. In Haggai, he is the desire of all nations. And in Zechariah, he is the branch of Jehovah. In Malachi, the last book of the Old Testament, he is the refiner's fire, the son of righteousness that shall rise over all the world with healing in his wings. And that's announcing for over 2,000 years that he's coming. That's who he is. Look for those characteristics in him when he arrives. Look for him. Some did and believed. Many didn't, because they wanted a Messiah that fits them. Just now, we want a Jesus who agrees with us. Someone said that God created man in his own image, and now we have returned the favor and created a God in our own image. Beloved, be immovable from the truth of the gospel. And that is why when Jesus showed up, he said, "Before Abraham was, I am. I am." That word should have really given them goosebumps. It should have reminded them that this is the very God who appeared to Moses at the burning bush. And when Moses said, "What do I tell them? Who sent me?" He said, "Tell them, I am sent you." And when Jesus said, "I am," they should have jumped all over the place to welcome him as their Messiah, but they didn't. And that is why in the New Testament, you see, with clarity, of course, no symbolism, it's in clarity. You see him in Matthew as the kingly Messiah. In Mark, he is the miracle worker. In Luke, he is the great physician. In John, he is the Lamb of God that takes away the sin of the world. In Acts, he is the risen Lord. In Romans, he is our justification. In Corinthians, he is our sanctification. In Galatians, he is our liberation. In Ephesians, he is our perfection. In Philippians, he is our joy. In Colossians, he is the head of the body of the church. In Thessalonians, he is the coming Lord who will reign and rule forever. In Timothy, he is the judge of all men. In Titus, he is the redeemer of the world. In Philemon, he is the friend that sticks to you closer than a brother. In Hebrews, he is the author and the finisher of our salvation. In James, he is the healer of all nations. In Peter, he is the chief shepherd and the bishop of our souls. In John's epistles, he is the word of God. In Jude, he is the coming Lord with 10,000 of his saints to execute judgment upon the earth. In Revelation, he is the Alpha and the Omega, the beginning and the end, the Lion of the tribe of Judah, the Root of Jesse, the Root of David, the Lamb of God, the Word of God, the King of Kings and the Lord of Lords. We preach Christ and ourselves as servants for Christ's sake.
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0: This is Condas Benedict with a thought for the day. The Lord Jesus says, "Blessed are the peacemakers, not the peace lovers." These words are intentional. Seeking peace does not necessarily mean taking the peaceful option. I believe God calls us to take a righteous stand. This should be done with pure motives, not evil intent. Vengeance should always be in God's hands, not ours. The peace the Bible speaks of here does not come from evading difficult questions or situations, just the opposite. God enables us to face the difficult issues in our lives, helps us to deal with them, and yes, even conquer them. It appears that we're not able to conquer these difficult situations and fears. I believe that God gives us the ability to bear them with his wonderful peace. Paul puts it this way in Philippians chapter 4, verse 7. "And the peace of God, which transcends all understanding, will guard your hearts and your minds in Christ Jesus." Before he says this, he stirs and challenges God's people to come before God with all prayer, with all supplication, to lay their requests before him as an act of faith. And the result is the peace of God. Hear the words of the Lord Jesus in John chapter 14, verses 25 to 27. "All this I have spoken while still with you, but the Advocate, the Holy Spirit, whom the Father will send in my name, will teach you all things and will remind you of everything I have said to you." Now get this. "Peace I leave with you, my peace I give to you. I do not give it to you as the world gives. Do not let your hearts be troubled, and do not be afraid." He prepares them for the future. He shares the fact that he will send the Holy Spirit, God the Father's gift. And the Spirit will draw us closer to him and remind us of the wonderful things he has taught. The Spirit will bring peace. That's a fantastic promise. Do we believe it? These are vital biblical truths. The difficulty with vital biblical truths is that they may not always ring true in our lives and experience. This doesn't make them invalid, although for some there's a constant struggle with the truth and the reality of the truth, like a tug-of-war of mind, heart, spirit, and body. Is this a bad thing? I don't believe so. I've experienced it, and probably will continue to experience it. But for some, like me, it's the reality. That doesn't mean to say I stay in that state of mind, for there are times when the wonderful peace of God is evident. I suppose that this is where faith and trust come in. When I take the burden on myself, when I carry it and hold it firmly, it's like that. I'm always burdened. And I don't fully grasp the peace of God. When I learn to hand it over to him, then and only then will I be freed and able to know that wonderful peace. Heavenly Father, it's so easy to hold on to bad attitude. It's so easy to hold on bad thoughts. It's so easy to hold on to the hurt of the past. And it's so easy to get carried away with my own suffering, difficulty, illness, and yes, at times a lack of faith. And this tug of war of mind, heart, and spirit is always there. Remind me again that you give to each one of us peace. Peace I leave with you, my peace I give to you. Not only remind me, make it a reality in my heart and my mind, that I too, along with other Christians over the centuries and even today, may know that wonderful peace that passeth all understanding. This I pray in the name of the Lord Jesus. Amen. This has been Condas Benedict with a thought for the day.
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2: If you look hard enough, you can find wisdom in lots of surprising places. I was in a news agency looking for a card when I came across this quote. We don't stop playing because we grow old. We grow old because we stop playing. As we age, we can feel the pressure to look sensible, be mature, stop being active. Of course, age should give us some wisdom, but it doesn't reduce life to sedentary boredom. The problem is we fear change and start to avoid anything that's new. God created us to live life to the full, whatever our age. Why not decide to get out and have a go at something new? Find time for a passion you may have given away years ago. Learn again to live with vibrant joy. I think when Jesus said he was giving us life to the full, he meant in every area of our life, not just spiritually.
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0: Several times in the Bible, it refers to God's people as being stiff-necked. Interesting way to describe the stubbornness, the pride of God's people. I'm guessing that it points to their unwillingness to bow down their lives in complete surrender to God. Hi, I'm Bernie Diamond from ChristianityWorks.com. I remember when I was a young lad learning to ice skate. Now, physical coordination, it's not one of my strengths, so my bottom spent a lot of time making contact with the ice. And, you know, every time I thought, there you go, Bernie, you've got it, you're doing well. And I'd look over at my mum and dad to show them how clever I was. Whoompa, down my backside went on the ice. It's just what happens. Yeah, we live in a world where we're taught to be proud of who we are. The problem, though, is that pride so often comes before the fall. It's a terrible thing, pride, and it's something that God always, always, always will oppose.
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0: Ever felt guilty for laughing or having fun during grief? I'm Danny Sinnott with another Brave to Go. The day after my grandfather died, I decided to have morning tea with a precious friend. As she got up to go and order for us, I found myself reflecting on the weather. Grey clouds, choppy water across the bay, lots of wind and drizzle. A picture of my grief inside and out. But then something caught my attention across the road from the restaurant. Kids jumping on a giant trampoline with a harness so that they could bounce up high and flip themselves around. And then I noticed a little girl jumping as high as she could, saturated from head to toe in the wet and windy weather, and yet laughing and filled with joy, immune to everything else around her. And then the Holy Spirit said to me, "It's okay to have fun in the rain." And I caught myself smiling in agreement. Today, whatever storm you're in, just remember, it's okay to have fun in the rain. 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
2: Have you come across people in the faith community that feel that money isn't really an important topic to God? I certainly have. Maybe that's you. Well, let me challenge that view for a minute. See, the Bible has a lot to say about money and finances. Did you know that Jesus spoke about money more than anything else except the kingdom of God? 16 out of 38 parables talk about money or possessions. One of every 7 verses in the Gospel of Luke talk about money, possessions, and finances. In total, the Bible contains about 2,350 verses on money, which means that around 15% of the Bible is about money and possessions. Now that's more than any other single topic in the Bible, including heaven, hell, faith, or prayer. Wow. Do you notice something though? As much as Jesus spoke about money and possessions, Jesus only ever asked for money once, and quickly it returned it to its owner after answering a question from the Pharisees about paying taxes. You remember, where he says, "Render unto Caesar." So clearly the topic of money is an important one for Christians. But why is it so important? I think it's so important because God knows that our heart is where our treasure is. And God knows that too often his followers are trapped, worshipping the idol of money and trying to gain wealth, all the while trying to honour God too. We can't serve two masters. It's impossible to sustain. Another reason it's important is that God expects us to be good with these resources that he's given us. He expects us to use his provisions wisely, to manage them well. And the Bible certainly has heaps of tips on how we should do this. Just reading Proverbs is a great start. So it's clear that God wants our hearts and minds to be focused on him. He wants us to trust in him for our daily needs, not our finances or money or possessions. God clearly wants us to get our perspective right and put him first, trusting only in him for all our needs. Matthew 6:31-33 says, "So don't worry about these things, saying, 'What will we eat? What will we drink? What will we wear?' These things dominate the thoughts of the unbelievers, but your heavenly Father already knows all your needs. Seek the kingdom of God above all else, and live righteously, and he will give you everything you need." So let me encourage you to get the right perspective on your finances. Don't ignore them, thinking that they're not important. Seek God's help in getting your finances in good order, so that one day he'll say to you, "Well done, good and faithful servant."
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